0: 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She's with the nonprofit Wilderness Society, which launched the new online hub.
1: Tribal governments are so busy. We thought if we could put a hub up designed in partnership with indigenous-led orgs, agencies, nonprofits, that it could be helpful.
0: The fund has aided more than 47,000 projects in nearly every county nationwide. For National Native News, I'm Gabriel Pietrazio.
2: High energy costs are a fact of life in remote, rural Alaska with few easy answers. A brother and sister team from Bethel recently won top honors at an innovation competition hosted from the University of Alaska Fairbanks. As KYUK's Evan Erickson reports, they are committed to being part of the solution.
3: Fraternal twins Drini and Viosa Palumbi have more in common than the same birthday. So far, their education and career paths have followed side by side. The brother and sister graduated from high school with college credit gained through the ANSEP program and are currently studying mechanical engineering at the University of Alaska Anchorage. The Palumbi twins are busy advancing a prototype of a device that attaches to home boilers and aims to reduce heating costs in cold weather climates.
4: Essentially, it takes heat that would have been wasted by the boiler and just repurposes it to heat incoming water.
3: Their Arctic Heat Recovery System design earned the top prize and $21,000 at the Alaska Innovation Competition hosted by the University of Alaska Fairbanks. The same day, the pair celebrated their 20th birthday.
5: During the finals of that competition, we still had finals for our semester course, and stresses were high. It was a lot of good news that day.
3: This summer, the Palumbis are both in Washington, D.C., interning with a wildlife conservation nonprofit. In their off hours, they're plugging away at their prototype.
4: On my table right in front of me, we have a couple thermocouples and sensors. We're in two separate apartments, but we take turns whose room carries all the junk.
3: Drini says the heat recovery concept is nothing new, but that it's so far been focused on large-scale commercial applications.
4: I guess a lot of people just don't see a profit margin in developing it for Alaskan citizens, like residents, to use, but we're not really in it for the profit. We're in it because it's clean, it saves oil, it saves money, it saves pollutants from entering the atmosphere. It's just good all around.
3: Friends and family in Bethel, where fuel prices have recently spiked due to the war in Iran, are eager to be the first to test the device. The Palumbis say it has the potential to save homeowners thousands of dollars per year. They say the money they earned at this year's Arctic Innovation Competition is going directly into making the heat recovery system a reality. The second-generation Albanian Americans credit their mother for pushing them to apply together for the competition.
5: One of the core values is being like very family oriented. So I guess that's always been why we've been like gravitated towards doing the same things, because we've always been close.
3: Both say they could end up specializing in different engineering fields down the road. But for now, they say they're enjoying being a team as long as they can. In Bethel, I'm Evan Erickson.
2: And I'm Jill Freitas.
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0: Comics, this is the Moth Radio Hour. I'm your host, Sarah Austin Jeunesse. At the Moth, we come together to connect through personal stories. The Moth has over 500 public events a year where everyday people stand on stage to tell their true stories. In this episode, a bold bike ride in Yemen, shaking a tail feather in Harlem, and our first story by Lutheran pastor from Denver, Nadia Bolz-Weber. Nadia told this in front of a sold-out crowd of 2,700 at a Moth main stage in Oregon, where we partnered with Portland Literary Arts. Here's Nadia live at the Moth.
1: I'm not what you would call the biggest fan of church, which can be awkward since technically I'm a Lutheran pastor. My dislike of church I came by honestly. I was raised in a really very strict, conservative Christian church where there was just a whole lot of rules and very little fun and no possibility of actually getting to be my whole self. And so when I felt the call to go to seminary, I thought, you know what I want is to start a church from scratch. There could be very few rules, a whole lot of fun, and everyone gets to be themselves. So in 2008, I founded a congregation called House for All Sinners and Saints. And the amazing thing about being able to start a church from scratch is you don't have to worry about being conventional. So you can just make it up. So if the very first thing you want people to see when they enter in the church is a velvet painting of Elvis crying that says, "Elvis welcomes you to House for All Sinners and Saints," you can do that. And if you don't really want to do a blessing of the animals, but you want to do a blessing of the bicycles, you can do that. And if you want to take over the basement of a bar quarterly for an event called Beer and Hymns, you can do that. And we did all those things, and that's what started to get the attention of my denomination. And I was so excited to get an email that said, we want to invite you to give the keynote presentation at a pastor's conference. We really want you to share your expertise. The thing you need to know is I didn't graduate college till I was 36. I had never been an expert in anything. And when I went to seminary, I was so old that they called me a second career student, which I thought was adorable because it implied I had a first career. I did not. But the difficult part of starting a church from scratch is that you have to start it from scratch. And so my denomination gave me a little funding to get going, but all they cared about was how many people came and how much money did you bring in. And it started to feel like every Sunday I was throwing my own birthday party and waiting to see who liked me enough to show up. And then I was like, it's not supposed to be about me, it's supposed to be about God, and then I felt worse. And it was rough. Like, we would have, like, maybe 50 people on a Sunday, but during the summer, the numbers just started getting really low. And we ended up not getting more than, like, 35 people on a Sunday during the summer. And so the day before, I was going to Chicago to keynote that pastor's conference as an expert. I found myself single-handedly trying to get a cotton candy machine in the back of my Honda. And my back was hurting, and the reason is because I had just come from Costco, and I had lifted all these cases of soda and enough burgers to feed like 80 people and an industrial bag of Doritos, and I'd put it all in my Honda. When I realized, hey, we've got to try and get people back, I remembered that there's this really quaint tradition in the Lutheran church called Rally Day. Rally Day is when you're trying to get all the families back for the start of Sunday school after everyone's been traveling through the summer. And so you have like a little carnival for the kids. And we didn't have any kids, and we didn't have Sunday school, but I was like, fuck it, we're having rally day. And so I ended up setting everything up. I made cool flyers. I texted everyone in the congregation. I was so excited to get all these people back, to really get a lot of people. So I put the sodas on ice, and I put out the napkins in a little like circle, and it was all fancy, and I got all the burgers ready, and I put out a collection basket for donations, because it costs like hundreds of dollars for all this stuff, and it's just easily recoupable with that many people. And so I was doing so much work, and that I didn't actually go into the worship space until about 2 minutes before the service was supposed to start. And I'm walking up the stairs of this 100-year-old church building, and I'm so excited to see everyone. And I see the sun coming through the stained glass and bouncing off the 26 people who came. 26. 20 f***ing 6. And I didn't know what to do, so like I quickly pivoted, turned around, went downstairs like I'd forgotten something. But if I'd forgotten anything, it was definitely my goodwill towards humanity. And I went into the women's room, and I literally knelt on the peeling linoleum and was like, "Dear God, I hate all those people who didn't show up so much that I'm having a hard time appreciating the people who did show up." And as you know, I have to start like a worship service in 2 minutes. So if you could like, you know, remove this resentment, like rip out my stony little heart and replace it with a human fleshy beating one again, I'd really appreciate that. Amen. So my desperate prayer helped enough for me to get going, get the service going. And then the prayers of the people were beautiful, and that helped too, because JP prayed. He was glad he got a job after 6 months of unemployment. And Clarice was like, "I've been off heroin for a year." And then someone else was praying for their aunt who had breast cancer. Just the realness of that helped as well. And so about 20 people stayed, and there was a group of my parishioners who were like grilling up all these burgers that we had for like 80 people. And they're like, "We should just take them down to Triangle Park to like feed some hungry people." And then this other group of my parishioners were making cotton candy and handing it to every single car that stopped at the stop sign by the church. They were having a blast. I was busy doing what I call the resentful cleanup, where you're trying to mask how disappointed you are. And I was like hastily trying to get everything cleaned up. And one of my parishioners, Stuart, looked at me and said, "Pastor Nadia, are you okay?" Now, the thing you need to know about Stuart is he has an official role at church as the minister of fabulousness. And he's like the church drag queen. And the reason is because... like when we were doing our first stewardship campaign, which is like a fancy church word for fundraising, and Stuart's like, "Oh, I know. We're going to sell t-shirts, and on the front, it's going to say, 'This shit ain't free.'" "And then on the back, it's going to say, 'So you better tithe, bitches.'" If you don't have a church drag queen, I'm just saying, get busy recruiting one. But anyway, so Stuart goes, "Pastor Nadia, are you okay?" And I did that thing where you tell a half truth. I was like, "Well, my back's really hurting." And he looks at his partner Jim and our friend Amy. He goes, "Jim, Amy, we're gonna pray for Pastor Nadia right now." And I thought, the hell you are. But sometimes you have to submit to a blessing. I just remember the Colorado sun and his big drag queeny hands warming my black clergy shirt and them praying over me. And it sounds bonkers now, but I swear what happened is it felt like those muscle spasms in my back went from being like fists to being like open palms. And it like released. It was beautiful. And I thanked them. And then his partner, Jim, said, "Pastor Nadia, would it be nice to have some help cleaning up?" And I said, "Yeah, it really would. Thank you." And a couple seconds later, Jim goes, well, what do you want me to do with this? And he held up a completely empty donation basket. Now I hated all the people who didn't come. And I hated all the people who did come. And also, I had to get out of there pretty quick because I had a very early flight in the morning because I had to go be an expert at a pastor.

a stop sign, and I was so wrapped up in my expectations not being met that I missed everything that did happen. So the next day, the next afternoon, I'm in Chicago, and I'm going through this PowerPoint presentation for the pastors, and they're loving it. I'm like, blessing of the bicycles and the Elvis, and I tell them, like, every year on Reformation Day, we do a selling of indulgences bake sale, and they're laughing, and... And then I tell them how at House for All Sinners and Saints, we have what's called an open table, which means everybody without exception is invited to receive bread and wine at communion. And how we have this young queer girl who spent a year in our community and having this open table, and she traveled to Michigan to visit her parents. And I get this phone call from her on a Sunday morning, and she's weeping. And I'm like, baby, what's going on? She goes, I'm at my parents' church and they're doing communion, and I can't take it. And she was just like destroyed by it. And I talked to her for a bit and I said, do you mind if I share our conversation with some folks at church tonight? And she said, that was fine. So I tell some of the people at church about Rachel, and without skipping a beat, Stuart goes, we'll just have to take her communion to the airport when she gets home, I guess. And so at 9 o'clock at night on a Tuesday, 10 of us show up to Denver International Airport with bread and wine and like a chauffeur sign that said, Rachel Pater, child of God. You know? And, so I'm telling them this story. Now they're crying. And I thought, well, if I think church should be a place for your whole self, I should tell them the whole story. And I took a deep breath and I said, and last night I cried myself to sleep, because I felt like a failure. And I told him the whole thing. The cotton candy machine, the healing I didn't notice, the bitch slap from the Holy Spirit, the cotton candy, everything. And the coolest thing was at lunch later, they didn't treat me like an expert. They treated me like a sister and a colleague, and they regaled me with stories of their own failure. And it was so beautiful because we felt like connected. And what I've always wanted my whole life is to feel less alone. And it's great to be dazzled by people's virtues and for experts to just stun us with how amazing they are. But that never makes me feel less alone. I only feel less alone when people share their failings with me, their mistakes, their misconceptions, their jagged edges. Because I think those jagged edges of our stories create enough texture on us that it allows us to have something other people can hold on to. Thank you.

That was Nadia Bolz-Weber. Nadia is the founding pastor of House for All Saints and Sinners. She's the author of several best-selling memoirs and lives in Denver, where she says, quote, "I continue to write about my personal failings for the benefit of my fellow spiritual misfits." She's pretty sure she hasn't consumed cotton candy since 2009. To see photos of Nadia and the congregation with that cotton candy on the first rally day, go to themoth.org. In a moment, lessons in parenting and riding on two wheels with women in Yemen, when the Moth Radio Hour continues.

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2: Hey everybody out there, this is Future Man from the Flecktones, and I think KDNK is cool. It's the heartbeat of the Roaring Fork Valley. Yeah, keep it going.

0: From PRX, this is the Moth Radio Hour. I'm Sarah Austin Jeunesse. Our next story is from Audrey Pleasant, and she told it at a Moth Night that featured outstanding stories from our community engagement program. Here's Audrey.
1: Tommy Johnson. That was my humiliator. I mean, at the age of 13, how could you be so humiliated? Let me not get ahead of myself. You see, I was going to a church right across the street from me. That was at 141st Street in Harlem, between 7th and 8th Avenue. They had a center down there that we used to go down to dance. My dance step, side to side shuffle. Side to side shuffle, regardless of what type of music it was. And I would go there and I'd sit on the side where the young ladies would sit that didn't get a chance to dance too much. And I would sit and sit. And this young man by the name of Tommy Johnson would come and ask me to dance. I'd get up and I'd follow him out to the dance floor like the moth to the flame. And we get out there, Tommy would do slides, turns, splits, bend over and shake a tail feather. And I would do my little favorite step, side, side, side. Regardless of what he did, I would side, side, side. That was my movement. Well, Tommy did this so much, and I got tired of it. I mean, I really got tired of it. And I went home one night after being humiliated, and I laid on my bed crying and thinking about Tommy and his splits and his turns and his bending over and shaking the tail feather. I thought about doing a step. I said, I could do this. I could do this. I got up off that bed, got my belt out of the closet, put it on the doorknob, tightened it up, closed that door, and I started doing me some slides. Almost tripped over my own foot, but I still did my slides. And I bent over and I shook a tail feather. I even did a little twirling. Then I did the half split. I couldn't do the whole split, of course, but the half split would suffice me. And I kept this up for a whole month. I mean, I would eat. I would stop and eat, yes. I'd stop and go to school. I had to go to school because my mother wasn't going to have that. And I'd come back home, do my homework, have my dinner, go to my room, and I'd do my little dancing. I'd practice and practice and practice. And one night, the closet door came open. I bumped my head, but I just shook that off and kept right on dancing. And I even practiced doing a headstand. I bumped my head again on the floor, shook that off, and tried it again until I got it. Like I said, I did that for a whole month till I felt I had it together. And then one Friday night, at 6 o'clock, I got dressed and I went down to the center. And I sat in my same little spot. Now, I don't know who Tommy was dancing with while I was gone, but I guess he was dancing with somebody. But I sat in my same spot, waiting, just waiting for him to come over and ask me to dance. True to form, here comes Mr. Tommy Johnson. And I got up, and I followed him out to the dance floor. Now, when you get out there on the dance floor, if you're really doing something spectacular, a crowd will gather around you. Now, that crowd is there to help you stay inside the circle, to let the person that's doing the fantastic dancing do their thing. And if you're not dancing so good and you try to get out that circle, you can't go nowhere. You got to stay inside that circle and endure the humiliation. Well, Tommy had asked me to dance again, and I was inside the circle. And he was doing his splits. He was doing his turns, his slides. I mean, he had it going on. He was sliding all over the place and then bending over and shaking a tail feather. And I let him go right ahead. Go ahead, slide some more. Do the split. Shake a tail feather. And he even galloped like he was riding a pony. I said, yeah, go right ahead. Go right ahead. And I got tired of looking at him doing all his slides and everything. And I slid up to his face. And he stood there with his mouth wide open. Looking at me all wide-eyed, all bug-eyed. And I showed him what I could do. I showed him my slides. And I mean I slide. You could think I was James Brown. I was sliding so good. And I showed him how I could bend over and shake a tail feather. And I went and did me a half split, which I could do. Did it pretty good, too. And he just stood there looking at me with his mouth wide open, all buggy eyes, like he was... He tried to walk out the circle. But they wouldn't let him out. They came in tighter and enforced it. And that made me more determined to do my slides, my shake a tail feather. And I even did like the pony, too. Showed him I knew what I could do. And then when I tired of him, I slid up to his face again and threw him a kiss. Let him know that, hey, you ain't got it all like that. I got me a little bit of it, too. And I walked out of that circle. Now, I didn't go back to the center for a while. And I didn't know what happened to Tommy Johnson. But anyway, one day I was walking down 125th Street between 7th and 8th Avenue. The Apollo Theater's down there. And then across the street, there was a store called the Record Shack. And they were playing some music. I mean, they were throwing it down. And it was one of James Brown's records, too. And I just, something just came over me, and I started dancing. Next thing I knew, I had a crowd of people around me, and I just showed off even more so. And this man stepped out of the audience, and he said, "You know what, miss? You should be at the Apollo Theater." I looked at that man like he was crazy. He said, "I'm serious." He said, "Here." He said, "This, come here at this time and on this date." I took the paper and I said, well, I couldn't lose. I might gain something. And on that day, and at that precise time, I went to the Apollo Theater. And they had a group of performing up there called the Coasters. And the lead singer was Speedo. He would come down to interact with the audience. He would take the mic and he would put it to somebody. He said, whoa. And then he put the mic to somebody's mouth and they said nothing. He went to the next person. Whoa. He got nothing. He came to me. He said, whoa. I said, wow. He jumped back and looked at me and he grabbed my hand and he pulled me up on the stage. And that's the first time in my life I had ever seen anybody do the twist on one leg while they got the other leg extended in front of them. Well, I couldn't do that. So I did the best thing I could do. I turned around and showed him my posterior jumping up one at a time. And he took off his shirt. But when he went to take off his pants, I screamed. And I ran off the stage. I hurried up and got back to my seat. The usher came down with a flashlight and he was shining it in my face. I said, oh gosh, did I do something wrong? He said, miss, come here. And I got up and I went to him. He said, the manager wants to see you. And I thought to myself, I'm going to get put out of the theater. They're going to put me out. They're really going to put me out. And I paid to come in here. But I went up to the manager, brave, very brave. He said, are you working anywhere, miss? I said, no, sir. Now, here I'm 13 years old. And he said, would you like to appear here on stage with the Coasters for the rest of the week? Would I? Yes. He said, you'll get paid Friday, just like they do. I said, thank you. He said, you wouldn't have to go up on stage every show, but be here every day. And I was true to form. I was there every day. I went up on the stage some of the time. And one time I was up there on the stage, and who made an appearance was James Brown himself. I said, wow. Then I really did something then. I did my slide. And I had trained myself so well that I could do the slide and make it in a figure eight. He looked at me, he said, "Wow, little mama." That became my stage name, Little Mama. And from there, I went to the Carver Ballroom, the Renaissance Ballroom, the Audubon Ballroom, the Baby Grand, Small's Paradise, and I did my slide and my bend over and shake a tail feather. I even did the fly. And I stopped doing my little side to side. That was off the hook. No more doing that. I no more doing that. But you see, I never knew what happened to Tommy Johnson. But deep down in my heart, I thanked him for humiliating me the way he did. Because it made me more determined. And I mean, I was determined to show him that I was not going to be a little step, step, step, step, step. I was going to show him something. And I showed him. And I showed the ones that held me back in that circle that I could do something. Hold him back and let me do my thing. Whoa! Mom got a brand new bag.

That was Audrey Pleasant. Audrey is a poet from the Bronx, and she wants you to know she can still shake a tail feather. You can find out more about our community engagement workshops, where we craft and develop stories with veterans, nurses, and neighborhood groups by going to themoff.org. While you're there, you'll also see a photo of Audrey in her star-studded gown.

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0: From PRX, this is the Moth Radio Hour. I'm Sarah Austin Jeunesse. Bushra Al-Fusail tells our final story in this hour. It takes place in 2015 in Sana'a, Yemen, during a three-day ceasefire with Saudi rebels. But that doesn't mean that the city is safe. In fact, her choices in this story garner a lot of outside attention and put her at risk. I called Bushra to have her set the stage for us.
1: You said you were the golden sheep at one point. I just love that phrase. What kind of a kid were you?
2: Well, I was quiet, but also I was a rebel. I remember when I was 5 years old, my mom started to teach me Arabic stories, and the boys would always go with their fathers, and the girls would always go to the kitchen and cut. So I always asked my mom, why the hell the girls are not going with their fathers? So that was my start as a golden kid.
1: And how was that received by your mom and your dad?
2: Well, that was the norm. Like, the boys goes with the fathers and the daughters goes with the mothers and clean and make sure they have food and cook and clean and take care of the house. But the boys would go outside with the fathers and, you know, have fun. So, but I always like to go out with my father. I was, what they call it, a daughter, father, girl. What's that phrase?
1: And so when this happened, could they have seen it coming? Was this within your character to step out in this way?
2: Oh, yes. My mom, she always used to freak out every time I bring any sentence towards women's rights.
1: And so was this the first war you had lived through?
2: Unfortunately not. Through the history of Yemen, we always had civil war, but this was the first time we had airstrikes.
1: And was it just a dangerous landscape?
2: With airstrikes, we just didn't know how to deal with it because there's a bomb coming from the sky. So we don't know which areas are safe and which ones is not. So everybody was locking themselves inside the houses. So the streets were empty.
0: For context, this story takes place in 2015, when Bushra was 27 years old. 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
2: One of the nights in 2015 in Sana'a, Yemen, I used to live at my parents' house. And it was around 12 a.m. and I woke up and I felt my bed was shaking. I get out of my bed and I heard a huge explosion. And I saw my dad standing on my bedroom's door screaming, telling me to go to the basement. I ran to the basement and I saw my mom and my two siblings. There was no electricity and there was no internet. An hour later, the internet was back. So I went to my Facebook and I see Saudi coalition started to bomb Yemen. My parents were really scared because we never been bombed in Yemen. We always had a civil war, but we never been bombed. We never experienced an airstrike. So me and my parents decided to stay at home and try to keep safe. But 2 weeks later, I started to get depressed and I wanted to go back to work. At that time, I used to work at a UN agency and I was a freelance photographer. So I had a fight with my mom that I want to go back to work and they were just telling me, it's crazy, it's so dangerous. But at that time, Sana'a was controlled by Yemeni rebels, and it was under a siege as well. So we didn't have any fuel in the country. And it wasn't the first time that we had a fuel crisis. So I knew from where to get fuel from the black market, and knew to which point and which street they're just standing with gallons of petrol. So I decided to go to the black market and to buy a gallon, which cost me that day from 80 to 100, used to cost $15 to $5. So I was so happy. I got the fuel and I took my car the next morning and I decided to go to the office. I started to drive and I look up and I started to see men are biking. And I was like, okay, this is, I felt happy because people are trying to find alternative ways. And it's not very familiar that bikes in Yemen, to be honest. And it reminds me as well about my childhood where me and my older sister, Sarah, we used to bike in the old city of Sana'a, which used to be safe and people were open-minded. And while I was driving, I look at the other side, I started to see women are waiting for public transportation, fully covered from head to toe, holding a very heavy grocery plastic bag on their heads under a very strong sun. And it reminded me about why I can't bike anymore. So Yemen is one of the most patriarchal countries in the Middle East. And it's not forbidden that women couldn't bike. It's not against the law and it's not against the religion. But it's against the society and against the traditions in Yemen. And as much as I asked myself, I started to get more angrier why I couldn't continue to bike. So I started to talk with my friends. What about we start to bike? And then I decided just to create a Facebook page called Yemeni Women Bike, just to see what people are going to react about it, and to create a platform that I could just suggest about women biking in these crises. So people started to like that page, and I was happy that people started to talk about what if women could bike in Yemen. And at that time, the Yemeni rebels were having a negotiation with the Saudi coalition for having a ceasefire for 3 days. And I was like, okay, if I'm going to bike, I'm going to bike in these 3 days. So I did a Facebook invitation inviting Yemeni women, come and join me for a ride bike. But then the problem is, again, Yemen is not Amsterdam. We don't have bikes. I can't just go to the street and rent a bike. So I was like, okay, around 100 girls, they signed up that they're going to attend this campaign. So I started to call friends and family and everybody, neighbors, who's going to lend me their bikes. So me and my friends, we gathered around 5 bikes, which is amazing. So I remember that night, I was so nervous because I didn't know what to expect. It's so dangerous. Anybody could shoot us. There's no government is present at that time. And to be honest, even if the government was there, they would never protect women. So, but I was like, I have to do it. So that morning came at 6 a.m. I woke up. I wrote on my Facebook, it's a revolutionary day. And I hid the bikes at the backyard because I didn't tell my parents. I was always the golden sheep in my family. So I just hid them and I took my car, my dad's car, and I just shoved them inside and I just went. And then I chose this huge highway in Yemen and I knew it was dangerous, but I wanted us to be very visible for everybody. And I just want everybody just to see us. But that street was destroyed because there was, before they bombed that street. So there's rock there and there. And there was a checkpoint. But I ignored all these facts. And I just put the 5 bikes next to me. And I was just waiting, holding my camera. And I thought that, okay, I'm crazy. Maybe nobody's going to show up. It's just going to be me. But I look up, I saw my friend. And I was like, that's great. 2 of us is amazing. And then I look up, then my other friend came. I was like, I can't ask for more than that. 3 of us is amazing. And then I see 2 ladies are walking from the checkpoint toward us. And she came and introduced herself. She's like, hi, this is me and my daughter. we came to support the campaign, but we don't know how to bike. That was the cutest thing I ever saw in Yemen, to be honest. So I was so happy, and around 5 minutes, we gathered 11 girls, and everybody just started to take the bike and take the turns. And everybody was so happy, and I was trying to take photos with my phone and my camera. And the girls told me, please don't show our faces, and I respected that. So I was like taking photos but not showing the faces. And it came my turn, and as I said, we wear like a long abaya, so I pulled out my abaya and got on the bike. And as soon as I started to bike, I started to feel the breeze into my scarf, into my abaya, and I went back. I felt like little mommy there just biking. And I was so happy. I completely forgot that we are under a siege or controlled by Yemeni rebels or being bombed with the Saudi coalition. And as well, there was like men were driving through with their cars and screaming, "You're crazy," or "Go back to your home," and all these nasty words, but I completely blocked them out because I was so happy, and I just felt the moment of freedom at that moment while I was biking. So for 2 hours we biked, everybody left, everybody was happy, and I was so excited. I shared some pictures to my friends. I was like, "What do you think?" And I returned the bikes, I went back home. And as soon as I stepped in, my parents were standing there telling me, "Bushra, what did you do today? Did you bike?" I was like, "No, I didn't bike. I just photographed." I lied. They're like, "People are knocking at the door. People are calling us." They were so mad. But I just left to my room. I was like, "I just photographed. That's it." So I went in and I checked my Facebook, and I started to receive all these phone calls and messages. "What have I done? Where is my dad? Why is they not controlling me?" People are starting to knock the door, asking about my dad. "What have I done? Was I creating a war in a wartime? And I'm a bad influencer for the Yemeni girls." And all these messages that they said that if they ever saw me biking, they're going to just beat me up. So it was very intense. I just closed the phone, and my dad ignored his phone calls too, and he didn't open the door for anybody. Next morning, my mom decided to take us to my older sister's house because it was so intense. And we went there. I had a nap that afternoon, and I woke up, and I was listening. I heard that my mom, she was laughing. So I went down, and I went to the backyard, and I saw my mom is trying to get on the bike, trying to balance. and our backyard, like, nobody could see us. It's fully covered. And that was like a silent solidarity from my mother, without no words, which is very cute. And then my sister came, and she was telling me, "Look at her Facebook." I started to look to the photo, and then there is this Yemeni girl who posted a picture while biking in Yemen, underneath it saying, "In solidarity with Yemeni woman bike." And then while scrolling more down, I started to see Yemeni women in Canada doing a campaign in solidarity with Yemeni women bike. And then I scrolled down from Canada, from Egypt, from New York, from DC, from London, from all over the world, and hundreds pictures that have been posting in Facebook and hashtagging in solidarity with Yemeni women bike. I was extremely, extremely happy. And I felt like I'm not that crazy girl. And I showed my parents, like, "See, your daughter is not crazy. We have the right to bike." And it's true that this happened since 5 years. And unfortunately, the war is still going on. And the Yemeni rebels are stronger. And there's no rights for women in Yemen. And it's true that we were just 11 girls, including myself. We were biking, but it felt a moment of freedom. And thank you.
0: That was Bushra Al-Fusail. Bushra lives in New York now. She spends her time organizing in the Yemeni American community. She works in property management, and she's still taking photographs. Here's Bushra again.
1: Do you think women are still biking?
2: No, unfortunately not. As I said, they are controlling more of the city, controlling more of the country, and women are being more scared.
1: So do you think that the bike riding was worth it?
2: Yes, definitely yes, because the amount of the Yemeni women that I get support after the campaign and that they know this is possible, but not under the rebels, definitely not. But they know as soon as they're not controlling the city, this is an option for them to bike. But right now, as long as they're there, unfortunately, we can't. It's like Taliban in Afghanistan.
1: But you think the mothers and the daughters remember this day and know that at some point it could happen again?
2: Definitely. That's my one mission that I'm going to do, and remind the people that one day under, you know, controlling these rebels and under the airstrikes of Saudi coalition, that we were able to do it under 3 days of truce. But one day, you never know.
1: You just sound like such a badass, because it doesn't sound as dangerous as I think it actually was. Do you just have nerves of steel, or what? Like, how dangerous was this?
2: Well, it was so dangerous thinking about it today. But at the moment, I didn't think about it because I was afraid if I'm going to stop myself from doing it. I was panicking. I was really panicking because I was responsible for the girls who's going to come in. And there was a big, huge, like, possibility that we'll be shot, we will be beaten, we will be kidnapped. And this is what I'm seeing today from the rebels that they're controlling Sana'a. This is what they do for women, especially outspoken women like me or anybody try to challenge them. So definitely doing this, I was risking my life and risking other people, but we didn't have anything to lose at that point. Like, either we're going to die from airstrikes or from these people. So I decided, at least, you know, doing whatever I want to have, that's my right. And when you think this is your right, you're not that afraid. Like, you're willing to challenge whatever it needs to go out, and you just do it.
1: It's incredible, incredible, incredible. And can you describe some of the beautiful photographs, the photographs related to this historic event?
2: Well, my favorite photo is the one that comes with the background of the mosque. But I loved taking pictures while the girls were getting on the bike and just riding the bike and, you know, seeing their abayas are just flying at the back of their bike. So I never imagined that I would see that at all. So seeing that, I felt like I was in a dream.

You can see Bushra's photographs from this historic day at themoth.org. 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You can find a show near you and come on out and tell a story. The Moth can be found on all major social media platforms. That's it for this episode. We hope you'll join us next time.

This episode of The Moth Radio Hour was produced by me, Jay Allison, and Sarah Austin Jeunesse, who also hosted and directed the stories in the show, along with Catherine Burns. Co-producer is Vicki Merrick, associate producer Emily Couch. The Moth's leadership team includes Gina Duncan, Christina Norman, Marina Kluche, Jennifer Hickson, Jordan Cardinale, Caledonia Cairns, Kate Teller, Suzanne Rust, Sarah Jane Johnson, and Patricia Urena. Moth stories are true as remembered and affirmed by the storytellers. Our theme music is by The Drift. 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

Hey, Carbondale, how you doing? What? You're doing that well. All right, happy to hear that. Well, we're doing pretty good, too. This is Robert Mercurio from Galactic, and just wanted to let you know we got a new tune called Where I Belong, featuring the amazing New Orleans Queen of Soul, Irma Thomas. 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
1: 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And some breaking news for you. A fast-moving fire ignited this afternoon near Rifle. The Dry Creek Fire is south of Rifle and CMC and the airport. Evacuations are being called for on Gage Road north of MM1, Grass Mesa Road north of Gage Road, and on Sunset Lake. A pre-evacuation warning was issued for Grass Mesa south of Rodeo Drive and Coyote Trail. This fire is running and torching in heavy fuels with structures threatened. Air resources and ground crews have been requested or are already on scene. It had grown to nearly 300 acres as of 6 p.m. Repeat, homes north of mile marker 1 on Gage Road are advised to evacuate now, as well as Sunset Lane and Grass Mesa Road, north of Gage Road and south of Rodeo Drive and Coyote Trail. And now, Swing, swing, swing.

All right, folks. Today we are listening to the Giants of Jazz collection, highlighting Frank Teschman, a lesser-known clarinetist. We just heard two songs from a group he played in called Mackenzie and Condon's Chicagoans. That last song was called China Boy, and the one before that was called Sugar. We're going to hear a few more from then, and then we're going to hear more music from Frank Teschman across his career. This next one from the Chicagoans is called Nobody's Sweetheart.

That was Baby Won't You Please Come Home by the Chicago Rhythm Kings. 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And from the Carbondale Bike, Pedestrians, and Trails Commission. New traffic calming street designs will be tested in Carbondale this summer on Sopris Ave, Snowmass Drive, and Cohen Drive. This work is part of an effort to keep streets friendly and safe for bikes, pedestrians, and cars alike. Temporary plastic posts will be used to test proposed traffic patterns, but will not be part of any permanent modifications. Constructive feedback is welcome. There's more info at carbondaleconnect.org. You are listening to Swing, Swing, Swing, and today we are listening to highlights from the career of clarinetist Frank Teschmaker. Right now we're listening to him play with the Chicago Rhythm Kings. This was recorded in 1928 and features some of the best players from the Chicago jazz scene at that era. That last song we heard, on vocals, on vocals and banjo, Eddie Condon, on drums, Gene Krupa, who might be the biggest well-known name there. Frank Teschmaker on clarinet, of course, and a few other horns. But enough about who's who. Let's just hear them play. This next one is a band called Miff Mole and His Little Molars, and the song is Windy City Stomp.

That was the Chicago Rhythm Kings with I've Found a New Baby. 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

0: da da da da da da da da da da da da da da.
1: That was Eddie Condon and his orchestra playing Indiana. We're listening to the Giants of Jazz Frank Teschmaker collection, which follows the career of clarinetist Frank Teschmaker. And so far we've been listening to some of his earlier recordings playing in the Chicago jazz scene in the late 1920s and playing a little bit in New York as the New York scene sort of picked up on what was happening out in Chicago and started bringing some of those players out. We're going to listen to a few more from that era. These next two are under the banner of the Jungle Kings. It's once again basically the same band, subbing out George Wetling for Gene Krupa on the drums. Early Chicago jazz music. This song is called Friar's Point Shuffle.

All right, that was Darktown Strutters by the Jungle Kings. And now we're going to listen to some more Charles Pierce and his orchestra featuring Teshmaker on the clarinet once again. This song is Jazz Me Blues.

That was another one by Charles Pierce and his orchestra, titled Sister Kate. And this is KDNK, Carbondale Community Access Radio, Glenwood Springs, Carbondale, the Roaring Fork Valley, and beyond. 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And we are listening to Frank Teschmaker, Chicago clarinetist, on this edition of Swing, Swing, Swing. So far, we've been listening to a lot of his early career playing in the late 20s jazz scene. The last couple songs we've heard were from Charles Pierce and his orchestra. And there's kind of been, in all the music we've played, two groups behind each band, the Charles Pierce group and the Eddie Condon group. Obviously, you know, they share players, but it seems like Charles Pierce is more a band that picked up Teschmaker and brought him on to play with them, whereas Eddie Condon and the Chicagoans that we've heard play under several other names feels like more of a group of friends or a passion project. We're going to wrap up this early segment of Teschmaker's career with one more from each. This next song is going to be Nobody's Sweetheart by Charles Pierce and his orchestra. And then we're going to hear another rendition of Jazz Me Blues, this time by Frank Teschmaker's Chicagoans. So we'll see if we can spot the difference. But this first is Charles Pierce and his orchestra with Nobody's Sweetheart.

One of the fun things about these shows where we pick one jazz musician and sort of follow highlights from their career, especially when it's a musician that is maybe a little lesser known. I have to admit, before tonight, I didn't know the name Frank Teshmaker. But the fun thing about that is we get to hear things like we've been listening to for the last hour, where, you know, it's a group of young men in Chicago who are very passionate and very proficient at playing jazz and doing everything they can to get recordings out there, playing under a lot of different names, playing with different groups. And then every now and then you see a name you recognize, and that's happening right now, because the next recordings we're going to hear are from Teshmaker's career after struggling to sell Chicago-style jazz in the New York scene. He was playing gig work on the side, trying to make ends meet, and ended up cutting a few records with the Dorsey Brothers and their orchestra, a band that would go on to become the Dorsey Brothers Band, and one of the more well-known jazz bands of the 20th century. So here's some early Dorsey Brothers as they feature Frank Teshmaker in the song Round Evening.

This is KDNK, commercial-free since 1983. Thank you for listening to Swing, Swing, Swing. Today we are featuring Frank Teschmaker, jazz clarinetist, with a short career out of Chicago in the late 1920s. We just heard him with the Dorsey Brothers Orchestra. That last song was Out of the Dawn. And the next two we have are interesting in that the clarinetist on these pieces is actually unknown. It's up for debate if it is Frank Teschmaker or not. Some people vote yes, some people vote no. But the song is recorded under Lenny Hayton's Blue Four. It's the next two that are unknown who the clarinetist is, but it sounds like Teschmaker, so we'll have to hear it and see. This next song is called Old Fashioned Girl.

Once again, that was Lenny Hayton's Blue Four. We are listening to a collection of music featuring the clarinetist Frank Teschmaker. And right now we're listening to a few recordings where it's actually unknown. So we're playing a little Who's That Clarinetist? And for anyone playing along at home, according to the liner notes, those last two are the least likely to feature Teschmaker. I kind of feel that way. Sounded a little less enthusiastic than some of the clarinet we heard before. But we're going to do a couple more like that, because we've got a whole side of this collection that is unknown clarinetist thought to maybe be

Frank Teshmaker. So the next two we're going to hear are under the band name The Original Wolverines, and this song is The Limehouse Blues.

All right, that was Dear Old Southland, also by the original Wolverines. And for anyone playing Who's That Clarinetist at home, the consensus on those last two is that they probably were Frank Teschmaker. Oh, you say the same name so many times you forget how to say it. This is Swing, Swing, Swing. Thank you for listening. And this is KDNK Carbondale. And somewhere here, all right, there it is. I've got the lost pet report for you. Just one pet lost this week. We are looking for a female dog, a brown dog with a brown nose and a pink collar named Vishla. She was last seen up Divide Creek near Silt on June 21st. She has a pink collar with her name on it. So if you see a brown female dog with a pink collar, please call KDNK at 963-2976, or if you have any information about that dog. Support for KDNK and the Lost Pet Report comes from RJ Paddywax Pet Outfitter, providing food and supplies for all domestic pets and fish at their location in El Jebel. They're open 7 days a week, Monday through Friday from 9 a.m. to 6:30 p.m., and weekends from 10 a.m. to 5 p.m. For more information, call 970-963-1700. We are listening to, or you are listening to Swing, Swing, Swing, and together we are listening to Frank Teschmaker, clarinetist out of Chicago. We just heard a few tracks that are thought to maybe feature Frank, but it's not fully clear because the official credits were lost on those recordings. We're going to go back to some that definitely feature Frank. And some more Tommy Dorsey. The next couple songs we're going to hear are from a band under the name of The Big Aces. And the first song is called Cherry.

We just heard two takes of Cherry by the Big Aces. The second take we heard is considered to be an improvement over the first, both in terms of the positioning of the microphones and the musician's level of comfortability with the arrangement itself. And now we're going to listen to Trying to Stop Me Crying by Joe Wingy Manone and his Club Royale Orchestra.

This is KDNK, volunteer-powered and member-owned for 43 years. You are listening to Swing, Swing, Swing, bringing you jazz and swing music from the 30s, 40s, 50s, and sometimes, like tonight, dipping a little bit into the 20s. We're listening to highlights from the career of Frank Teschmaker on clarinet, and here's some more of that.

That was Isn't There a Little Love by Joe Wingy Manone and his Club Royal Orchestra. And to wrap up the show tonight, we've got a few more for you. The next two are going to be from Ted Lewis and his band. This next one, I didn't time it quite right, but it would have been an apt one to end on because it's called Farewell Blues.

All right, folks, that was another one from Ted Lewis and his band. That last song was Wabash Blues. Thanks, everyone, for tuning in to Swing, Swing, Swing tonight. We have been listening to the Giants of Jazz collection, highlighting Frank Teschmaker, a Chicago clarinetist who was up and coming in the late 1920s and early 30s until his life was tragically cut short in an automobile accident at the age of 25. It's a tragedy that we didn't get to hear the rest of his career blossom, but what we were left with has been great, and I've really enjoyed listening to it with everyone out there tonight. I'm going to play one more song for you, one more featuring Frank Teschmaker. This last one is the third take in a row of Barrel House Stomp, which was recorded under the name The Cellar Boys, and featured Teschmaker on the clarinet, Wingy Manone on the cornet, and a collection of musicians that I don't recognize from other recordings. I think this is a little later in Teschmaker's career. And I'll leave you with the last sentence of the record liner on this recording, which says that if this was, as it may have been, Frank Teschmaker's last recording session, then he signed off at his very peak.

All right, folks, we are coming up on the hour of 9 p.m. and the time for me to say goodnight and goodbye. I want to thank everyone out there for tuning in for another edition of Swing, Swing, Swing, and to let you all know that the jazz is not over. We've got Cody coming up next with Wicked Jazz, so please stay tuned and enjoy more jazz on this lovely Tuesday evening. And with that, I will leave you all. Goodbye and good night.

And we're back. It's 9:02, and you're tuned to KDNK Carbondale Community Access Radio, Glenwood Springs, Carbondale, the Roaring Fork Valley, and beyond. I'm Cody Lee. I'll be here with you for the next couple hours, maybe a little longer, with some wicked jazz. And this is what we do. Every Tuesday night, we bring you some kind of jazz following Swing, Swing, Swing. Big, big thank you to David Ackerman for stepping up. And he said he's happy to get into the full rotation with his siblings, with JR and Georgia. The grandchildren of Art Ackerman are carrying on the tradition. And I just love that about KDNK, that it's all one big happy family here. Well, I'm looking at where I want to start the show tonight, and I know we want to do a little summertime theme as usual, and I thought I had some other versions here, but yeah. I think we'll just start with a Chet Baker version of Summertime. It is the prime time, June 23rd, 2026. Hope y'all are staying cool out there, and everyone with the fire down and rifle, I don't know what the updates are so far, but we'll let you know, and just keep it safe out there. Keep it tuned right here to KDNK. It's Chet Baker.

0: sugarcane time.
1: I'm telling
0: along you. Around about June.
1: Yes, sir.
0: I'll be walking with sugar neath the old sugar moon. Gonna drop her a line.
1: Online at
0: to
1: you.
0: Ex-

All right, I think that's time for a break. It's 9:29. We haven't even been on for a full half hour, but let's just take a little pause, a little breather, if I may do so myself. A little throat clearing. Deep breath. And you're tuned to KDNK, Carbondale Community Access Radio, Glenwood Springs, Carbondale, the Roaring Fork Valley, and beyond. We're just listening to Kulabonga from Mary Lou Williams, going way back to Mary Lou Williams Presents Black Christ of the Andes. Or I guess the kids nowadays could call it Kulbanga. That was really groovy. Good work on the keys from Mary Lou Williams. Before that was also a master of the keys, Dave Brubeck, with his quartet, doing Pennies from Heaven, and Bob Wills and his Texas Playboys brought us a couple in a row, Sugar Moon. I love playing that one, and this time, long around about June, I'll be waiting for sugar. Yeah, it's time to play that one. I love the month of June, even though it's just hot and windy and dry and fiery here in Colorado. It's a lovely month. Anyhow, we heard Steel Guitar Rag before that one from Bob Wills and his Texas Playboys. Don't Blame Me from Dorothy Donegan. And we started off the set with Chet Baker with Summertime. That version of it. I think we played another version of Summertime. We did. The old Spinatron did not track like the most famous version ever. Billie Holiday. God, that's embarrassing, huh? Well, Billie was in there strongly with her orchestra with Summertime, and we may throw a few more in there. There's as many versions of Summertime as there are Auld Lang Syne, and they're both great compositions, and I can't complain. You're tuned to KDNK. I'm going to keep on going. I don't really know what we're going to play next. We have got some little Latin vibes. We're queuing up some CDs. We can play this like a little slow, nice one from Shelly Mann and his men live at the Black Hawk in 1959. Let's just go for this.

Yeah, you're right. Sidney Bechet there with Summertime, his version anyway, on that clarinet or soprano sax. I don't know. It's coming up on 9:45. It is here at KDNK Carbondale Community Access Radio. And I just want to give you another update about the fire that's going on down in Rifle. As far as my sources at watchduty.org, that's watchduty.org, it says that the fire is at 287 acres and there is a level 3 evacuation order at Grass Mesa Road, north of Gage Road, at Sunset Lane, Gage Road, north of mile marker 1, and a level 2 evacuation warning for Grass Mesa, south of Rodeo Drive and Coyote Trail. And that is in the Rifle area, in our listening area. Once again, the Dry Creek Fire, they're saying it's at 287 acres now. I don't see any information about any kind of containment at this moment. But once again, there is level 3, that's like the highest level evacuation order for Grass Mesa Road, north of Gage Road, Sunset Lane, Gage Road, north of mile marker 1, and a level 2 evacuation warning for Grass Mesa, south of Rodeo Drive and Coyote Drive. Y'all be safe out there, and thanks for keeping it tuned here to KDNK. You can call us here at 970-963-2976 with any questions. And let's just keep the music rolling. Of course, I just told you about what we just heard. And let's just move on. I think we'll go into Blossom Dearie.

Hey, before we get ahead of ourselves here, let's tell you it's coming up on the top of the hour, and you're tuned to KDNK Carbondale Community Access Radio, Glenwood Springs, Carbondale, the Roaring Fork Valley, and beyond. I'm Cody Lee, and it's Wicked Jazz. Here's Dorothy Donegan.

0: Oye, Clark, ¿vamos a almorzar?
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0: Bueno, ¿a dónde te gustaría ir?
1: Well, let's go up to Harlem, man. 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
0: Ven acá, ¿no quieres ir al foro de los Four Seasons?
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0: ¿Qué tal la Fonda del Sol?
1: Fonda del Sol, ain't got no soul there, man.
0: Bueno, y entonces, ¿a dónde quieres ir entonces?
1: Uptown, I'm trying to tell you, man. I got a cab waiting out here. Spanish rice is
0: there. Oye, City, muy buena idea. ¿Cuál es la receta del Spanish rice?
1: The Spanish rice?
0: Sí.
1: Oh, man, it's a gas. You get your big batch of rice and you cook it up, you boil it today.
0: Mm-hmm.
1: Then you saute the onions and you get your green pepper and chop it up real fine. And get you some celery too. Chop it up the same way.
0: Wow.
1: And then you get you some oil and you mix all this jive up. You don't have to use oil if you don't want. A lot of people use fat back, you know.
0: Oh, you
1: and you put some mushroom in there too. Get some tomato sauce and some of that paprika and make it nice and red and colored. You know, get some hot peppers and Tabasco. You know, some salt and you grind up some beef in there.
0: Wow, vamos.
1: Get you some oregano. And man, you talk about some crazy eating.
0: Yo estoy listo ya cuando tú quieras.
1: Wait till you taste it. Come on, let's go.
0: Tú quieras, vamos.
1: Can't wait now.

It's KDNK Community Access Radio, Glenwood Springs, Carbondale, the Roaring Fork Valley, and beyond. We're listening to I Quebec with Blue Samba. A little bit of samba vibes. We did this last year. We got in a deep hole, and big ups to Chris Hasek for doing a big solid samba show last week. It's the time of the year for that. We had a couple versions of Summertime sprinkled in. Maybe we'll get another one. But mainly, it's 10:34, and I want to just inform all of you listeners, especially down valley, down in the Rifle listening area, that as far as I know from watchduty.org, that Dry Creek Fire says that it's 287 acres and that there is a level 3 evacuation for Grass Mesa Road north of Gage Road, Sunset Lane, Gage Road north of mile marker 1, and there's a level 2 evacuation for Grass Mesa south of Rodeo Drive and Coyote Trail. Down in our Rifle listening area, heads up. Y'all be safe out there. Keep it tuned.

Yeah, that's Blossom Deary with Loverman, her version. And we got into a little samba set for a little while. Stan Getz and Charlie Bird brought us Samba de Uma Nota So, One Note Samba. Ike Quebec with Blue Samba, Charlie Rouse with Un Dia, Cal Jader with Soul Sauce, and Dorothy Donegan with Put Your Arms Around Me, Bob Wills and his Texas Playboys with Brain Cloudy Blues, Manuel Donaire with Yo No Soy Yaqui. That was from The Soul of Black Peru, which Chris and I found last Friday. And I had to go back into that. Oh, there's so many things. Clark Terry with Spanish Rice. And Dorothy Donegan with I Just Wanna Sing. Cecile McLaurin-Salvant with I Didn't Know What Time It Was. That pretty much was from the top of the hour. And we're already almost to the other top of the hour. Wow. How time flies. Well, you're in good hands here, keeping your ears dialed to the one and only KD&K Carbondale Community Access Radio, Glenwood Springs, Carbondale, the Roaring Fork Valley, and beyond. There's someone over there, like, heckling, laughing about that. But it's for real. And I'm for real right here with you, with my body, heart, and soul, playing some tunes for y'all on the airwaves. And but what I'm not for real in is what I'm going to play next. You know what I mean? Oh, no. We're going to play... we just heard Loverman from Blossom Deary singing that, and here's my favorite version from Charlie Parker, the bird on the saxophone.

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7: All of me. You know I love you.

We're gonna flip it on over together. You ready? Really shouldn't talk over the music. Here we go. Flipping the album. KDNK, Carbondale. That's some transit authority. And then the Chicago Transit Authority got all bent out of shape. So, like, you can't call yourself the Chicago Transit Authority. We're the Chicago Transit Authority. But that's not really true. I just made that up. They were allowed to call themselves that. But some manager came along. All right, here we go. Side two, trying to find the song that I can't see. Someone once told me they invented reading glasses. I'm going to see a psychiatrist. That's what I call my pipe. That's not a good word in German. Here we go.

In the beginning. Oh, long before that. When light was deciding who should be in and who should be out of Spectrum. Yellow was in trouble. Even then. Seems that Green, you know how Green can be, didn't want Yellow in. Some silly primal envy, I suppose, but for whatever cause, the effect was bad on Yellow and caused Yellow to weep yellow tears for several eternals before there were years, until Blue heard what was up between Green and Yellow and took Green aside for a serious talk, in which Blue pointed out that if Yellow and Blue were to get together, not that they would, but if they did, a gentle threat, they could make their own Green. Oh, said Green with some understanding. Naturally, by a sudden change of hue, Green saw the light and Yellow got in. Worked out fine. Yellow got lemons and Green got limes.

One time the police stopped me for speeding and they said, "Don't you know the speed limit is 55 miles an hour?" I said, "Yeah, I know, but I wasn't going to be out that long."

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7: So that wasn't enough time for me to flip the album. We still haven't found the song we're looking for. I can't see. I sat on my glasses earlier. They're invisible. So we got one more side to go. Hopefully the song that I'm looking for is going to be on it. This is a band named after some... Oh, maybe not. I like you guys so much, I'm going to clean the album. What would Wick Moses do? Here we go. Cleaning the album. You and I. The people. All right. Here we go. So I have two pipes. The eye doctor. I'm going to go visit the eye doctor.

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1: Flip it on there. 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
2: For the Roaring Fork Valley.
1: Over on top of Eagle. You can hear it on Storm King. Steamboat Springs, that is. Storm King.
2: All right, here we go. Side two. Still trying to find that song I can't see. Here we go.

Well, all right. It wasn't on that album, so we're going to search this album here. So this is Nappy. I'm going to get some Ziggy Jiggy with some Nappy. That's J-I-G-G-Y. For all you wonderers. Because you're a wonderer. Here we go. Cueing up. Nappy. There's a Charlie. All right, you are tuned, so we'll keep going. This is Cody's Late Night Programming. Cody Lee's Late Night Programming here on KDNK. Thank you very much for tuning in. Here we go, a beautiful audio radius. Oh, wait, we have a fader problem. You don't need to know that. We're on fader one. Here we go.

0: nappy scratch.
1: Nappy.
0: Either that or the band's really tight.
1: But that's not what I'm thinking it is.
0: This reminds me of the back of the day when we used to use these things as rotating bartenders?
1: Drink passers?
2: Turntables. We're still here. We got another 15 minutes. Take a couple of hours. Right now we're just taking stuff off the floor.
0: Taking albums off the floor. Swamp Boogie. Getting into the swamp order.
1: Female voices.
0: Yeah, there we go. Valley Boy. Once upon a time. What did the fish say when it hit a wall? Damn. What did his buddy say to the fish? You dumb bass. All right, we have cleaned the album. Ish. We have taken all the drinks off of the rotating bartender stools. We have brought the levels up. No, we didn't do that. Son of a beach. Eco de playa. All right, let's all go to the beach now. Actually, we're going to NOLA. It's a swamp. Swamp booger. Be prepared. It's going to be swampy.

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Not sure what that means. That could be another language. What's this DJ talking about? Who gives a beep? We're flipping it over. I was into that Swamp Boogie. Still haven't found that elusive song that I've been trying to play us this evening. It'll turn up. We've got a few more minutes. Take away the sun and the earth. What the hell does 24 hours mean? Here we go!

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But you better listen to me, fellas.

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Nothing didn't happen either. So I decided what I'd do was ring the doorbell. I did that. Nothing happened. So this

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4: Ta-ka-di-mi-tum, ta-tum, ta-ka-di-mi-ta-tum, ta-ka-di-mi-tum. Na tum.

Seventh generation reminds you that you have responsibility to generations that are coming. As in the United States, they have a Bill of Rights, you know, that they added on to the Constitution of the United States. And I think that should have been a Bill of Responsibility. And leadership has got to have that, above all. They've got to have vision. They've got to have compassion for the future. They've got to make that decision for the seventh generation. That's not just a casual term. That's a real instruction for survival. A tree is a community. Certain plants will gather around certain trees, and certain medicines will gather around those certain plants. So that if you cut all the trees, and you're destroying the community, just destroying a tree, you're destroying the whole community that surrounds it and thrives on it, and that may be very important medicine for people or for animals. Because if animals know the same medicine, they use this medicine. We learn, you know, by watching the animals. Where is the medicine? They tell you because they use it themselves.

Good morning. This is KDNK Carbondale Community Access Radio, Glenwood Springs, Carbondale.

0: We're going to leave you guys with one more song. This is a song that we recorded a live version of on the streets of New Orleans, and it's called Slow Down, Kamikaze.
1: If anyone's feeling depressed or sad, this is a song that Anna wrote and we all play, and we play it, and it goes out to any of those people that are feeling super down. Don't get too crazy. Don't let those dark thoughts take over. Slow down. Stay here with us. We love you.
0: One, two, three, shh.

0: So this tune is a recent one that I wrote. This is the song I wrote most recently that I've been performing. And it's about how shoplifting is okay to do and morally virtuous if you're choosing the right places.
1: Wally World.
0: Yeah, so, yeah, here it goes. A 1, 2, 3, 4.
2: Five-finger discount.

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1: All right.
2: That'll work.
1: Okay, why don't you start us off? Show us what you can do.
3: Show us what you can do? I thought this was radio, man.
1: Oh, really?
3: Okay.
1: Let's listen to what you can do.
3: Okay, all right. Anyway.

0: I hope I'm allowed to
1: this
0: clap.
1: This is called I'm So Lonesome I Could Cry, Hank Williams, the Hillbilly Shakespeare. And I'll kind of shorten it a little so it's not quite so long as I normally do. Oh, wait a minute. Oh, shoot. I got the wrong harmonica there. You know what I'll do? I'll just go
2: capo,
1: up.
2: I'll capo up there.
1: And just sing it a little higher. There we go. I'm a professional.
2: I'm sorry to stump you here.
1: No, it's okay. I think I stumped myself.

Jumbo jet. Got a funny feeling, got the blues on Monday. Gotta swim back for the storm on Sunday, or we're all gonna get wet.

0: the next song called?
1: So this next song is called I'm Lying Too. I've only been playing guitar for about a year, and I got my guitar for $30 in Thailand off of Facebook Marketplace.
0: Hey, there you go. Thank you so much.

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0: And it's called Two Pickles in a Jar.
2: It's called Two Pickles in a Jar. And I'm about to record it with my friends Rainbow Girls, and we're going to release it really soon. But it's about the life of a pickle. It's really about the idea of two cucumbers who are friends dreaming of their future as the perfect pickle one day. Because pickles, like friendship, takes time, patience. You can't rush a good brine. So here we go. One, two, three, one, two, three.

0: Ludford on the mandolin.
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2: lucky, lucky,
0: we'll make them proud.
2: So proud of you, little pickle.

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1: Oh.
0: Yeah. Hey. We're not doing no overnight pickling. We're not just putting vinegar and cucumbers together. We want that real lacto-fermentation to happen here, folks.
2: Yeah, well, gosh, it is a great musical, Brian, you guys
0: so
2: have
0: this
2: brought
0: is a
2: us
0: song
2: to
0: that
2: studio
0: Anna wrote.
2: Today.
0: I love this song. It's so gorgeous. And it's a song about, you know, the afterlife. It's a song about Anna's dream. It's a song about Anna's fantasy for when she goes to the next life. And in her next life,
1: I want to be Moss.
0: She wants to be Moss.
1: I want to dedicate this song to my friend Daniel. One, two, oh, it's called Moss on a Log. One, two, three, two.

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Glenwood Springs, Carbondale, the Roaring Fork Valley, and beyond.

0: Storms hit the Democratic Party nationwide as progressives and DSA candidates endorsed by Mayor Zoran Mamdani win big in New York. We'll speak to one of those winners, Daria Lisa Villachevalier. She defeated incumbent Congress member Adriano Espaillat.
1: And the floor is letting go to work.

0: ます。
1: Joined by actor and author Elliot Page about his new documentary, Second Nature.
2: There are approximately 8.7 million living animal species on Earth. For centuries, we have been told that when it comes to gender and sexuality, all these millions of species follow a certain set of rules. But what if this narrative fails to capture the full spectrum of life's diversity?
1: All that and more coming up. Welcome to Democracy Now!, democracynow.org, The War and Peace Report. I'm Amy Goodman. In a major blow to the Democratic establishment nationwide, three progressives backed by New York Mayor Zohran Mamdani won primary races in New York City. Former New York City Comptroller Brad Lander beat incumbent Congressman Dan Goldman. The 32-year-old Afro-Latina organizer Darielisa Avila Chevalier pulled off a shocking defeat of five-term Congressman Adriano Espaillat, the chair of the Congressional Hispanic Caucus. And New York Assembly member Claire Valdez, who is a former union organizer, defeated Brooklyn Borough President Antonio Reynoso to fill the seat long held by Congressmember Nidia Velasquez, who had backed Reynoso. Darielisa Avila Chevalier and Claire Valdez were both backed by the Democratic Socialists of America, which also played a key role in Mayor Mamdani's election. Lander, Valdez, and Chevalier all ran campaigns criticizing AIPAC, American-Israel Public Affairs Committee. Claire Valdez spoke to supporters in Brooklyn last night.
3: I will continue to call for Palestinian liberation. We will stand up to the genocide. We will refuse to abide by apartheid, and we will use our money to improve lives here instead of destroy them abroad. And I will do everything in my power every single day in Congress to give the labor movement the tools it needs to be a fighting force for the entire working class.
1: New York Mayor Zohran Mamdani spoke at Valdez's victory party.
4: The old politics that got us to this crisis is not the politics that's going to get us out of this crisis. It's time for working people to be back at the heart of our politics. These are the champions who will do it.
1: In another closely watched New York primary, New York State Assembly member Micah Lasher won the crowded race to replace Congressmember Jerry Nadler. We'll have more on the election after headlines and speak with Darielisa Avila Chevalier. On Capitol Hill, the Senate passed a war powers resolution Tuesday directing President Trump to end the war with Iran. Republican senators Rand Paul, Susan Collins, Lisa Murkowski, and Bill Cassidy joined Democrats in voting for the resolution. One Democrat, John Fetterman, voted against it. The measure passed the House earlier this month. The New York Times reports this marks the first time since the enactment of the War Powers Resolution of 1973 that the Senate and House have approved a concurrent resolution directing a president to end a military conflict. Senator Chris Van Hollen spoke ahead of the vote.
5: I also hope, colleagues, we will learn something from this needless tragedy. The calls for military adventurism, the promises of quick victory, the fantasies of regime change under the circumstances that were deployed, and the endless effort to undermine diplomacy led us directly to this disaster. And we should not repeat those mistakes. We should take a stand today and end this war, and we should finally start putting the interests of the American people ahead of costly and unnecessary conflicts.
1: The Senate War Powers vote came as the U.S. and Iran continued to dispute key terms of their agreement to end the war. President Trump has claimed Iran agreed to the, quote, highest level, unquote, of monitoring by nuclear weapons inspectors. But Iranian officials have rejected that assertion. Earlier today, Iran's speaker described the U.S.-Iran deal as, quote, America's declaration of defeat, unquote. Meanwhile, Israel and Lebanon have begun a new round of talks in Washington. This comes as U.S. Secretary of State Marco Rubio is visiting the United Arab Emirates, Kuwait, and Bahrain, three Gulf nations that have expressed concern over the U.S.-Iran deal. More than two dozen countries across Europe are under extreme heat alerts today after a high-pressure heat dome settled over the continent, shattering hundreds of temperature records. On Tuesday, France recorded its hottest day ever, with the temperature reaching 111 degrees Fahrenheit in southwest France. At least 40 people have drowned across France while seeking relief from the heat, a number of them teenagers. In the UK, United Nations Secretary General Antonio Guterres delivered remarks to the London Climate Action Week on Tuesday as temperatures outside topped 100 degrees Fahrenheit.
0: Around the world, climate disasters are becoming more frequent, more destructive, and more costly. And the World Meteorological Organization has warned we ain't seen nothing yet. El Niño is not just knocking on the door, it risks blowing the house down, turning up the heat, disrupting food and water systems, and hitting the vulnerable the hardest.
1: Meanwhile, a new study published in the journal Nature Climate Change finds global heating has exposed an additional 1 billion people to extreme heat stress each year compared to the 1970s. A federal judge in Texas has handed down prison sentences ranging from 30 to 100 years to a group of anti-ICE protesters convicted on terrorism charges in March. Federal prosecutors had accused the nine defendants of being members of an Antifa terror cell, quote unquote, for attending a protest outside the Prairieland ICE jail on July 4th. During which fireworks were set off and a police officer was shot and wounded. Among those sentenced was Daniel Sanchez Estrada, who wasn't even at the protest. He received a 30-year prison term for conspiracy to conceal documents after he moved a box containing anti-fascist magazines and pamphlets. Acting U.S. Attorney General Todd Blanche welcomed the unusually harsh sentences, writing, quote, Antifa terrorists who attack law enforcement and federal facilities will face swift and uncompromising justice, unquote. Former U.S. Marine Corps reservist Benjamin Song, who was convicted of the shooting, received a 100-year sentence. In a statement, he said he only fired his rifle because he believed the officer was about to shoot another activist. Song said others had been punished just for knowing him, adding, quote, this is mass punishment, collective punishment. This is guilt by association. This is injustice, he wrote. The Supreme Court sided with the Trump administration Tuesday in a 6-3 ruling that'll make it easier for immigration officers to deny readmission to green card holders who've left the United States. Following the ruling, immigration officers will no longer need clear and convincing evidence that lawful permanent residents have committed a disqualifying crime before barring them from reentering the U.S. In a dissent signed by her two liberal colleagues, Justice Ketanji Brown Jackson wrote, quote, I worry that the court has now handed the government a massive blank check, unquote. Separately, the Supreme Court ruled 6-3 against a black former prisoner who sued Louisiana prison officials for handcuffing him to a chair and forcibly shaving his dreadlocks. Damon Lander is a Rastafarian who had not cut his hair in over 20 years. He unsuccessfully argued prison guards broke a federal law that requires states to protect the religious rights of prisoners. The Trump administration threatened to withhold tens of millions of dollars in federal Homeland Security funds from states unless they agree to a sweeping set of changes to how elections are run. That's according to CNN, which reports several Homeland Security grant programs have adopted new rules requiring states to phase out certain electronic voting systems and to move to hand-marked paper ballots. Meanwhile, President Trump is set to meet with Republican senators on Capitol Hill today as he seeks to push through the Save America Act. Voting rights experts say the legislation could disenfranchise millions of citizens who lack easy access to what would be required to vote, either a birth certificate or a passport showing their names assigned at birth. Some Republicans have criticized the legislation. North Carolina Senator Tom Tillis called it a waste of time, while Senate Majority Leader John Thune has refused Trump's demand he abolish the filibuster to pass the bill. Last week, President Trump called out Senator Thune by name in a Truth Social post, writing, quote, "Anybody who doesn't want to terminate the filibuster is a fool," unquote. Large-scale firings have reportedly begun at the Office of the Director of National Intelligence days after Trump loyalist Bill Pulte became the agency's acting director, though he has no experience in national intelligence. On Monday, Democratic Senator Mark Warner of Virginia and Congressmember Jim Himes of Connecticut wrote to Pulte warning him against the firings. They wrote, quote, "We are concerned that your record as director of the Federal Housing Finance Agency, the Federal Housing Finance Agency, demonstrates a willingness to misuse your position, including your access to sensitive information, to pursue President Trump's perceived political enemies and further his retributive political agenda," unquote. Pulte took office last week following the resignation of Tulsi Gabbard. Meanwhile, The Washington Post has published a major expose indicating Gabbard's political rise was secretly shaped by Chris Butler, the head of a cult-like breakaway Hare Krishna group in Hawaii. Gabbard and her parents are longtime followers of Butler. The Post obtained hundreds of confidential memos from Butler's former secretary that appear to show Butler directly guiding Gabbard's media appearances, social media posts, and legislation when she served in Congress. And the House of Representatives has approved a bill aimed at increasing the supply of homes across the United States. The legislation limits the number of single-family homes major investors can purchase while loosening federal regulations to allow for new home construction. The bill does not include any new federal funding for housing. The Senate approved the bill Monday. President Trump set to sign it into law today. And those are some of the headlines. This is Democracy Now!, democracynow.org, the War and Peace Report. Coming up...
6: Welcome to 2026 Talks, where we're following our democracy in historic times.
7: We are 4 years out from the day Republicans ripped away the national right to abortion. The pain that that has caused, the horrors we all knew it would cause, are now plain as day.
6: Washington State's Patty Murray and other Senate Democrats marked Roe v. Wade on the anniversary of its overturning. After the Supreme Court's Dobbs ruling, 13 states enacted abortion bans, with 10 others imposing strict limits. In spite of that, pills, often prescribed remotely and sent by mail, have enabled more abortions than before the ruling. Aggressive legal, legislative, and bureaucratic challenges have come close, but so far not stopped most medication abortions. In the hotly contested Maine Senate race, Planned Parenthood has endorsed Democratic Oysterman and veteran Graham Platner over incumbent Republican Susan Collins. While Platner blames Collins' vote to confirm Associate Supreme Court Justice Brett Kavanaugh for helping end Roe, he says his own party is also to blame.
8: I also will never forgive establishment Democrats for many years never taking the opportunity to codify reproductive rights in federal law.
6: Bills codifying denying abortion rights or enacting national restrictions have both failed. Last year's budget mega bill blocked Medicaid funding for some nonprofit providers that perform abortions. Planned Parenthood has had to close or consolidate nearly 60 clinics in the last year and a half. Under bipartisan pressure, Acting Attorney General Todd Blanch told Congress President Donald Trump's so-called weaponization fund isn't moving forward. In spite of that, his agency is refusing to say so under oath. Justice Department lawyers turned down a Virginia federal judge's invitation to submit a sworn statement that the $1.8 billion fund is dead. The Atlantic magazine reports the White House is assuring allies the payouts will happen. A formal statement from the American Bar Association accuses the administration of corruption, calling it, quote, pay-to-play tactics. Democrats say they're planning to highlight that in the midterms. Connecticut Democratic Senator Chris Murphy says no president has done the kind of, quote, self-dealing Trump has in his second term. He warns it could become the new normal.
9: If people stop being outraged at what he is doing to enrich himself, then I fear there is no going back. The White House will just become a place to get rich.
6: New York's governor and attorney general are suing the administration to defend a recently passed package of immigration laws. The laws end some formal partnerships between local law enforcement and ICE, give New Yorkers the right to sue federal agents who violate constitutional rights, prohibit law enforcement officers from wearing masks in public, and bar public agencies, including schools and local governments, from sharing immigration information. Murata Wouda is with the New York Immigration Coalition.
10: The 10th Amendment of the United States Constitution guarantees New York State's self-determination, which cannot be undermined by the Trump administration's bullying tactic or threat.
6: The D.C. federal court just ruled the administration can go ahead with fast-track deportation of immigrants believed to be undocumented. That process bypasses immigration court hearings if the migrants fail to demonstrate they've lived continuously in the country for at least 2 years. I'm Edwin J. Vieira for Pacifica Network and Public News Service. 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

0: Good morning. Happy Wednesday. This is KDNK. Mike Glimmer here with you once again this morning. Hello. It is currently 40 degrees here in Carbondale. It's 56 in Glenwood Springs, 52 in Rifle and in Aspen, and 41 in Leadville. And hazy and smoky out there. The Dry Creek Fire and Rifle started yesterday afternoon. Quickly spread in hot weather, quickly covering almost 300 acres south of the airport and CMC campus. Evacuations remain in place. There are threatened structures. And stay tuned for more news of that fire later this hour. Highs are going to be in the mid-90s today for Carbondale, Glenwood, and Rifle. Mid to upper 80s in Aspen. And mid-70s in Leadville. Red flag warning for Leadville today from 11 a.m. to 7 p.m. Sunrise happened at 5:42. Sun will set at 8:39. Once again, 14 hours and 57 minutes of daylight today. 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
2: It's Morning Edition from NPR News. I'm E. Martinez.
3: And I'm Michelle Martin. Following New York's primary Tuesday night, the Democratic Party is facing questions about its future and just how far left it will go after the victories of two Democratic Socialist candidates in congressional primaries.
2: And less than a year after taking office, New York Mayor Zoran Mamdani swept the first major test of his political influence within the city thanks to primary wins by candidates he backed.
3: Reporter Steve Kastenbaum was following last night's result, and he's with us now for an early morning after a late night. Thanks, Steve.
4: Oh, my pleasure. Thank you.
3: So how did the night turn out for Mamdani and his slate of Democratic candidates?
4: Well, the mayor really flexed his muscle in this election, and it paid off in a very big way. All three candidates he backed won their primary races. And in one of the biggest upsets last night, five-term Democratic Congressman Adriano Espaillat went down in a narrow loss to Democratic Socialist Daria Liza Avila Chevalier. Mayor Mamdani spoke at her election night party after the Associated Press called the race.
5: And it is because you poured your hearts into this, because you poured your hopes into this, that we are showing there is a new path for politics in our city and in our country.
4: Espaillat chairs the Congressional Hispanic Caucus. He sits on the very powerful Appropriations Committee. This is a huge loss for the Democratic establishment.
3: And what about these primary winners? How did those who are aligned with Mamdani, how did they talk about their victory?
4: Well, they were celebrating, of course. Chevalier used her victory to fire a shot at that Democratic power structure.
6: Today we make it clear. The politics of the past ends today.
4: Mamdani also stumped heavily for Claire Valdez. She's a state assembly member. She was declared the winner in Brooklyn's 7th congressional district. That seat is being vacated by retiring Representative Nydia Velazquez, the first Puerto Rican woman elected to Congress. She backed another candidate, Antonio Reynoso. Valdez is also with the DSA, the Democratic Socialists of America. The candidates backed by Mamdani were highly critical of Israeli actions in Gaza. That includes former New York City comptroller Brad Lander. He's a close friend of the mayor, and he had a big win over incumbent Congressman Dan Goldman. All of these districts are heavily Democratic, so all three will likely go on to D.C.
3: Okay, Steve, to your point, though, these primaries happen in what are considered safe blue districts in New York City. So how do these wins fit into the broader aim of the Democratic effort to retake the House in November?
4: Well, Mayor Mamdani and his followers are arguing that this energizes young voters, and they think it could help with voter turnout in the fall. They think that their anti-corruption, anti-billionaire, pro-affordability message resonates with a broad range of Americans. Centrist Democrats, they have their concerns. They need to flip seats in swing districts to win over moderate Republicans to do that. And they worry that the move further to the left could hurt that effort. The Republican Party could use socialist wins to argue that Dems moving the country too far to the left.
3: There's a toss-up race left in New York suburbs. Democrats hope to flip a seat held by Republican Representative Mike Lawler. How'd that turn out?
4: Well, Kate Conley, an Army combat vet and a former member of the Biden administration, won that race. Beat her close opponent by a wide margin. Democrats expected to pour a lot of money into that race to defeat Lawler. He's trying to distance himself from President Trump, but the president campaigned for him at a rally in his district.
3: That is reporter Steve Kastenbaum in New York. Steve, thank you.
4: My pleasure.
2: Data centers are flocking to Texas. In the first quarter of this year alone, nearly 200 data centers and other large energy consumers asked to join the state's power grid. As a result, Texas is making it harder to join a grid that is mostly isolated from the rest of the country. Houston Public Media's Natalie Weber reports.
7: Here it is.
8: Hey, how you doing?
9: Melissa and Wesley Burnett built their home on land that's been in the family for decades. They moved to the rural neighborhood about an hour south of Houston for peace and quiet. But then, a data center moved in next door to them, bringing a constant distant hum of noise. Here's how they describe the sound.
7: Like a jet that just hasn't taken off, or a crawfish cooker.
10: We just never get any crawfish or go on vacation.

0: to approve the proposed order.
1: So moved.
2: Second.
0: I have a motion and a second. All those in favor say aye.
1: Aye.
0: Opposed? Motion prevails.
3: The state's Public Utility Commission approved new standards this month. Those standards will also require data center operators to post a financial security of at least $3.75 million, though the exact amount depends on the size of the project. Pablo Vegas is the president and CEO of the state agency that operates the Texas power grid. At an early June meeting, he praised the new requirements.
4: We potentially could be solving a national issue on how to do this in a way that can be done reliably, stably.
3: Dan DiOrio, a vice president with the Data Center Coalition, says some projects looking to join the grid have expressed concerns that the regulations will be overly burdensome.
5: We need to ensure that we have a balance of reasonable barriers to entry that helps deter speculation, but not making this so onerous.
3: Beth Garza previously served as the independent watchdog for Texas power grid operators and says these new rules will not change much on a local level.
6: Those kinds of local building and local zoning, land use issues, there's no doubt that there will be people affected by that.
3: Instead, the new regulations are meant to protect everyday consumers from fronting the cost of data centers looking to join the grid, especially if they are never built. Garza says most Texans may not notice much of an effect from changes to the state's rules.
6: Those of us that have been here and pay our electric bills shouldn't notice a change at all.
3: And with Texas facing record-breaking demand on its grid, she says that's the goal. For NPR News, I'm Natalie Weber in Houston.

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1: Toy Story 5 is on the big screen, and one of the movie's plot points is all about little screens. 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
2: When my kids were spending too much time on screens, it made them really grumpy and unpleasant to be around.
1: I'm Scott Detrow. Research shows that screen time gets higher during the summer. A look at the battle between toys and technology on All Things Considered from NPR News.

0: 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This event begins at Rio Grande Park in Aspen with a 5-mile race, a 5K, and a 1-mile family and canine run walk. Pre-registration is required. More info and sign up at buddyprogram.org.
1: Live from NPR News in Washington, I'm Dave Mattingly. The head of the International Atomic Energy Agency says UN inspectors will be going back into Iran as a result of the 14-point memorandum signed between the U.S. and Iran. Rafael Grossi says the details of when and where are still being sorted out. Iran has denied agreeing to let the inspectors back in. A watchdog group is calling for the state of New York to investigate crisis pregnancy centers, which it accuses of lying to potential patients. NPR's Selena Simmons-Duffin reports.
2: The Campaign for Accountability, a nonprofit watchdog group, sent a letter this week to New York Attorney General Letitia James. Michelle Cooper-Smith is the group's executive director.
3: Crisis pregnancy centers appear to lie to potential clients about their ability to actually diagnose problematic pregnancies like ectopic pregnancies.
2: Her letter asks the AG's office to investigate instances of this in New York. Surprisingly, a lawyer who represents crisis pregnancy centers agrees in part. Here's Anne O'Connor of the National Institute of Family and Life Advocates in a webinar last year.
4: Do not advertise "we can rule out an ectopic" because it is near impossible.
2: The group did not respond to NPR's multiple requests for comment. Selena Simmons-Duffin, NPR News.
1: This is NPR News. South Carolina's Lieutenant Governor Alan Wilson has won the state's Republican gubernatorial primary runoff. He defeated the state's Lieutenant Governor Pamela Evett. Wilson will face Democratic State Representative Jermaine Johnson in November. In New York, the three Democratic candidates, backed by New York Mayor Zohran Mamdani, won their congressional primaries. In Utah, former Congressman Ben McAdams won the Democratic primary for a newly redrawn congressional seat there.

0: Jenny Abamu with member station WAMU reports on primary results in Maryland.
1: In Maryland's 5th Congressional District, State Delegate Adrian Boifo has won a hotly contested race to succeed retiring Congressman Danny Hoyer. Boifo, who works as a lobbyist for the tech company Oracle, fended off challengers who questioned those ties and who criticized millions in outside spending that boosted his campaign, much of it from pro-Israel and cryptocurrency-aligned super PACs.
2: The Democratic voters of the 5th Congressional District decided that it's time to pass the torch.
1: In other high-profile races, Governor Wes Moore easily won his Democratic primary. And in one of the most expensive House races in the country, incumbent April McLean Delaney held off former Congressman David Trone in the 6th District. For NPR News, I'm Jenny Abamu.
0: I'm Dave Mattingly, NPR News in Washington.
3: 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Coming up on today's news, we'll get the latest updates on the Dry Creek fire that burned nearly 300 acres south of Rifle, and hear how a Colorado congressional race is one of the most competitive in the country. 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
5: It's Morning Edition from NPR News. Mae Martinez in Los Angeles, California.
6: And I'm Michelle Martin in Washington, D.C. Good morning. President Trump's acting director of national intelligence, Bill Pulte, has been on the job for less than a week. But even before he took the job, his appointment was raising alarms on Capitol Hill. Democrats solidly object, and Republicans are split. Here's retiring Republican Senator Tom Tillis speaking to reporters and posted online by Forbes.
7: My guess is, based on his past experience, it's just going to be another hot, steamy pile of dough.
6: Now, CNN and other outlets are reporting that Pulte started large staff cuts on Monday. NPR has not verified that reporting, but the top Democrats on the intelligence committees in the House and Senate sent a letter to Pulte asking about these reports and his other plans for the agency. Representative Jim Himes of Connecticut is that top Democrat on the House side, and he is with us now. Good morning.
8: Good morning, Michelle.
6: So as I said, this week, you and your Senate counterpart, Democrat Mark Warner of Virginia, signed a letter to Bill Pulte saying plans to fire staff risk jeopardizing the mission of his agency. Do you have any visibility into how many people have been fired or put on leave, who they are, and if there's any pattern to it?
8: Yeah, unfortunately, the answer to that question is no. And, you know, yesterday was just rumor after rumor, press reporting, hundreds of people's fired, maybe at the National Counterterrorism Center, which is one of the critical elements of the Office of the Director of National Intelligence. In fact, it was so frustrating that at some point I just picked up the phone and directly called the director of their Office of Legislative Affairs, who told me that she had nothing to report. And two problems. Number one, we have a man who certainly does not understand an absolutely critical agency, potentially, altering the structure and the people inside that agency. And by the way, this agency is not Bill Pulte's other ones, the Federal Housing Finance Agency, which is important but pretty esoteric. This is a group of people who work day in and day out to keep us alive and safe. We've got two problems, that, and then the second one is the overseers, that's me and Mark Warner and other members of Congress, have no idea what is actually happening.
6: So let me talk about a couple of the points that you just raised here. You're talking about the fact that Bill Pulte doesn't have any experience in intelligence. This is one of the issues that was raised when he was selected for this act. acting post. And you heard that quote from Senator Tillis where he said that this is going to be a big problem. Can you just say more about what it is about Bill Tolte's experience or lack thereof or his conduct in his other offices that has raised these kinds of alarms?
8: Exactly right. So, I mean, there's two huge problems here. Number one, national security is a technical thing. It involves things like drones and surveillance and technology and artificial intelligence and where are the boundaries over what a human agent can do in a place like Baghdad. Really pretty technical stuff. And here is a guy who, has precisely zero experience. And again, this is not the Bureau of Weights and Measures. This is really life critical stuff for the citizens of the United States. Interestingly enough, the law that constitutes the Office of the Director of National Intelligence requires that this individual have extensive national security experience. But that's not the worst of it. The worst of it, of course, is that Bill Pulte demonstrated precisely who he is at the Federal Housing Finance Agency. You know, did he use his time there to actually work on federal housing finance? No. What he did was he illegally went into records that the agency hold in order to suggest that, falsely, by the way, and illegally, that Adam Schiff, one of the president's primary political opponents slash enemies, the attorney general of New York, who prosecuted or at least participated in the prosecution of Donald Trump, that they had committed crimes. So not just does he have no experience, but he has a long track record of using his office to go after the president's enemies. And when you're talking about the American intelligence community, people who do surveillance, people, you know, quite frankly, who carry guns and rappel out of helicopters, that's a terrifying thought.
6: Let me point out that grand juries have declined to indict any of the people who have been accused of mortgage fraud or et cetera that you just cited. So I think that's sort of important to note. You recall in your letter that the Office of the Director of National Intelligence was created after the 9/11 attacks to coordinate 18 intelligence agencies with the goal, of course, of preventing future terror attacks. If you point out that the statute requires that you be notified, that Senator Warner be notified, that the person have experience in intelligence, what recourse do you now have since it doesn't appear that those guidelines were followed?
8: Yeah. I mean, the answer is there probably is some technical legal recourse because the appointment of Bill Pulte does violate the law. But we all know that the technical legal recourse is the kind of thing that takes, if you're lucky, 9 months, 12 months, 18 months, right? And that exceeds the 210-day period that an acting individual can stay in the role. So what we really have, and you played the audio of Tom Tillis, what we really have, and this is a point worth making, this is not a partisan thing. We have bipartisan outrage on Capitol Hill. And of course, the president has things that he wants to get from Capitol Hill. So there's pressure there.
6: That is Democratic Representative Jim Himes of Connecticut. He's the top Democrat on the House Intelligence Committee. Congressman, thank you.
8: Thank you, Michelle.
9: A federal judge has given lengthy sentences to eight people who participated in an anti-ICE demonstration outside a Texas immigrant detention center last year. The group faced terrorism charges after the non-fatal shooting of a police officer at the facility. Dylan Duke with member station KERA reports from North Texas.
10: Federal prosecutors accused the demonstrators of being affiliated with Antifa, which is short for anti-fascist, a far-left ideology, not a centralized organization. President Donald Trump designated Antifa a domestic terrorist organization last year. Defendant Benjamin Song was sentenced to 100 years in prison. He was charged with shooting and injuring a police officer outside the Prairie Land Detention Center during a July 4th protest. The judge said he didn't take responsibility. Song's mother, Hope Song, said the prosecution misportrayed her son's actions during the noise demonstration.
11: He's accepted full responsibility for what actually happened, but he will never accept responsibility for a lie, a government lie made to prosecute innocent people.
10: Benjamin Song claimed during his sentencing that he opened fire at the officer out of fear that protesters would be shot at. The judge barred Song's attorneys from arguing during the trial that Song shot at the officer in self-defense. Lydia Koza is the wife of defendant Autumn Hill, who was sentenced to 50 years in prison for her alleged involvement in planning the shooting.
12: In the face of this grotesque distortion of anything that could ever have called itself due process, I am livid.
10: FBI Director Kash Patel said in a statement that his agency remains committed to dismantling Antifa. The defendants have denied being members of any terrorist group, and they say they're being politically persecuted. Seven more people who pleaded guilty will be sentenced July 1st. For NPR News, I'm Dylan Dukes.

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1: 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Areas of smoke around the region today, mainly from the Dry Creek Fire in Rifle. It's going to get up to 94 in Carbondale, 97 for a high in Glenwood Springs today, 96 in Rifle, 87 today in Aspen, an increase in clouds and 75 in Leadville, where there's a red flag warning from 11 a.m. to 7 p.m. Tonight, a chance of showers and then turning breezy, showers likely later in the night. Getting down to 49 in Carbondale, 50 for an overnight low in Glenwood Springs. Showers likely in Rifle tonight, 56 for a low. 49 overnight in Aspen with showers likely. And a chance of showers to start tonight in Leadville, then showers are likely, 40 for an overnight low there. Showers likely into the day tomorrow, 82 for a high in Carbondale, 85 in Glenwood and Rifle. Chance of showers and thunderstorms. Showers in Aspen, 76 for a high tomorrow. And showers likely in Leadville with 66 for a high. Tomorrow night, chance of thunderstorms around the region. Mid to upper 40s for Aspen, Carbondale, and Glenwood tomorrow night. 53 overnight in Rifle. And getting down to 37 in Leadville. And then sunshine returns on Friday and turning breezy as we head into the weekend. It's KDNK, your local and regional news is coming right up.
2: Good morning, I'm Michelle Martin. A game between the New York Yankees and the Detroit Tigers ground to a halt earlier this week. The culprit, a dirt cam. The small underground camera had popped out. 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The Detroit Sportsnet broadcast narrated their efforts from the camera's perspective.
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2: This is Morning Edition from NPR News. I'm Michelle Martin.
0: And I'm A. Martinez. Every year, the NBA draft gives the league's worst teams an opportunity to be center of attention. Last night, teams took turns in the first round of selecting eligible players. Kurt Heelan is the lead NBA writer for NBC Sports. He joins us to break the draft down for us. So, Kurt, the Washington Wizards had the league's worst record. They had the first overall pick. Who they take, and is it a good move?
6: They took A.J. DeBonsa out of BYU, and it's a very good move. This is a franchise cornerstone kind of player, the kind of guy you need in the NBA if you're ultimately going to win at the highest level, the kind of guy who can score, defend, do a little bit of everything, create his own shot. He is one of those household name kind of guys, or has the potential to be at least, and it's going to put Washington on the map. That's a long-suffering fan base that really has something to cheer about now.
0: Yeah, led the nation in scoring, 25 a game. And actually, there wasn't much drama there, I guess, for the second team that was picking. That was the Utah Jazz. They would have wanted DeBonsa because he's from BYU, but they went with Darren Peterson.
6: I know that they were very happy with this. Look, there were three guys at the top of this draft who easily could have been number one. And Peterson is a better fit with what's going on in Utah. The other players on that roster, they already have kind of people of size where DeBonsa would play. They get the 6'5 guard Peterson out of Kansas, who, despite some health concerns during the last year, look, when they played BYU and Kansas met, DeBonsa was the better player for the first half. Yeah, he had to miss the second half with cramping. That's been the concern with him. He had, again, some health and cramping issues. But if he's past that, this is the guy that most scouts had as the person at the top of the draft board before the season started. And if he gets back to that, this is a huge win for Utah.
0: Any surprises in the draft?
6: Strangely, this was not a... There's not a lot of surprises, not a lot of crazy moves. We were kind of talking about how this kind of went to form for an NBA draft that's normally filled with big trades or surprises. I think the most interesting move was Memphis kind of moving back at one point twice. They moved back five spots and picked up 5 second-round picks and still got the guy that they ultimately wanted. So I that was about it. In general, this was not a draft filled with the unusual, which is in of itself a little unusual.
0: Pretty standard draft. Yeah. The one thing that surprised me was Duke guard Isaiah Evans. He was not drafted in the first round. He's probably going to be a top pick in the second round today, but he wore $4 million worth of diamonds, a brooch at $3 million and a wallet chain at $1 million. I don't know if he owns them. I don't know. Maybe he was just kind of showing them off, but that to wear that kind of ice and then not get drafted, that to me would be a bit of a downer.
6: It would be, and look, there were a few guys there who were not, and this is such a deep draft class, and that's one of the reasons that this was such an anticipated class, is that there were really good players like Evans who would normally be a first-round pick who were not.
0: Yeah, and that's the draft, right? Because you try and build your way toward a championship, but sometimes free agency also kind of comes in and really dictates what you do. Kurt Helin, lead NBA writer for NBC Sports, thank you very much for breaking the draft down for us.
6: Thank you for having me on.

0: 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I'm Mike Lemmer. A fast-moving fire ignited Tuesday afternoon near Rifle. The Dry Creek Fire, south of Rifle, is behind CMC and the airport. Evacuations remain in place for Gage Road, north of Mile Marker 1, Grass Mesa Road, north of Gage Road, and Sunset Lane. A pre-evacuation warning remains in place for Grass Mesa, south of Rodeo Drive and Coyote Trail. The fire is running and torching in heavy fuels with structures threatened. Air resources and ground crews were on scene on Tuesday and will return this morning. The fire had grown to nearly 300 acres as of 6 p.m. Tuesday. For more information, stay tuned to KDNK or follow GarfieldCounty.net for evacuation updates. The city of Denver is honoring the labor of thousands of workers whose jobs often go unnoticed, happening in office buildings and hallways after most of us have gone home. Mayor Mike Johnson signed a proclamation last week declaring June 15th Justice for Janitors Day. For Rocky Mountain Community Radio, KGNU's Dave Ashton spoke with Stephanie Soey, president of SEIU Local 105, about how janitors in Denver sparked a labor movement that spread well beyond Colorado.
1: So, Stephanie, tell us about 40 years of Justice for Janitors. This is an enormous milestone you're celebrating here. What is all the work that kind of came up to today?
2: So janitors 40 years ago saw that the standards in the industry were really low, everything from pay to no health insurance to their vacation days, sick days, how they structure their work in the buildings, and you know, they came together at a few locations that started organizing, but really realized that they wouldn't be able to reach a level of standard throughout the industry if they didn't organize the entire city. And so they went out, worked with and sometimes against some of the contractors, but in the end, contractors in this city, you know, who have been here for decades, also new contractors coming to downtown Denver, know that the way forward for a thriving workplace, for a thriving workforce here in Denver, in the commercial building, commercial real estate building industry, is really to be at the same table, sometimes disagreeing, but absolutely working on increasing standards across the board for janitors.
1: What are some of the changes that have come about in the past 40 years from then compared to now?
2: Yeah, so I would say, you know, you have huge wins, huge movement as far as being able to lift the wages for workers, fight for health care, which is huge for our members. Many of our members have been around for 30 plus years and have, you know, had their children on their health care and seen their children now going off to college, graduating and becoming, you know, professionals in their own right. And so those things were won over the first few decades. We still have lots of battles and lots of fights in front of us. You know, we see a ever-changing commercial real estate industry. Denver, since COVID, has really battled the vacancy issues, right? Getting revitalizing downtown. And what our janitors really want to contribute and say is that we're part of that, right? We're part of the revitalization. We're going to continue to show up every day, make sure that folks have buildings that are clean, make sure that we have cities that are clean, and that they can feel comfortable in going into the next 40 years, we believe, and probably not 40 if it's up to us, really will entail what's next for the janitors, what's next for workers in this country. We have a lot of janitors, like I said, who have been here decades, who are looking towards retirement. What does retirement look like for workers in this industry who have, you know, been loyal and contributed decades and decades of work to their employers? So lots to look forward to. Lots of work still left to do.
0: Stephanie Felix Soey, president of SEIU Local 105, was speaking with KGNU's Dave Ashton. The election in Colorado's newest congressional district, CD 8, is shaping up to be one of the most competitive races in the country. The district is evenly divided among Democrats, Republicans, and unaffiliated voters, and Democrats see it as a key potential pickup in their quest to win back the House. Ray Solomon spoke with voters there to get a pulse ahead of this month's primary.
3: I met Karen Jenkins one afternoon in downtown Greeley. She's a retired nurse from Platteville, a registered Republican.
4: And what are your top priorities in this upcoming election?
5: Immigration.
4: Can you expound on that? What about immigration?
5: I want all the illegals out of our country. I want America first.
3: Jenkins said she was pleased with the Trump administration's initial aggressive approach to Immigration and Customs Enforcement, or ICE.
5: They started out really strong, and then after Minneapolis, I think that we backed off and we shouldn't have.
3: In a lot of ways, you could say Jenkins is kind of a typical CD8 voter. But you could also say the same thing about Margaret Garcia, a Democrat and biology researcher.
6: A strong stance against ICE is very important to me.
3: I bumped into Garcia with her kids at a park near where they live in Thornton.
6: Like, after seeing what happened in Minnesota, I'm just really concerned, and I don't want that happening in my community.
3: And that's the thing about Colorado's 8th congressional district. Politically, it's as diverse as they come. Drawn up 5 years ago by the state's Independent Congressional Redistricting Commission, CD 8 spans from the urban Denver metro area into conservative rural Weld County. It has the state's highest share of Hispanic voters. And in this era of unabashed partisan gerrymandering, political analysts say Colorado's 8th remains a true toss-up. So Nancy Quarles, a teacher in Commerce City, is also a typical CD8 voter. She's registered as a Republican, but she doesn't always vote that way. She says she didn't vote for President Trump.
7: The current last couple years, I've been really undecided.
3: And that goes for this year's congressional race. She just knows she'll vote for the candidate she trusts the most to tackle rising costs.
7: At the grocery store, things are climbing in terms of cost. I just got my little pay increase. Your little 3% or 2.5% just don't quite help when you got homeowner insurance, auto insurance, or property taxes just climbed.
3: In 2022, CD8 voters elected a Democrat as the district's first congressperson. 2 years later, they pivoted right, narrowly electing a Republican, Representative Gabe Evans, who's now running for re-election. Two Democrats are duking it out in a hotly contested primary to oppose him, State Representative Manny Rutenell and former State Representative Shannon Byrd. The candidate who wins in November will have to thread a tricky needle to keep their base interested while picking up swing voters like April Cadiff, a baker and small business owner from Greeley.
8: I'm going back and forth. All the ads and things that they keep showing on TV, I know a lot of that is poo-poo.
3: Cadiff is an unaffiliated swing voter.
8: It's getting harder and harder to decide on who you want to vote for.
3: She said she reluctantly voted for Donald Trump in the last presidential election.
8: I wasn't for Trump, but my husband made me vote for Trump.
9: That's bad.
8: At the time, that was the only better choice that we had, so that's why I voted for him.
3: Now that he's in office, though, she said the president no longer seems interested in the issues that she cares about, like fixing inflation and the dysfunctional healthcare system, and she now regrets that vote.
8: I would like to rescind it. I really would. Trump's more business-oriented than he is people-oriented, so he doesn't see how it's hurting us.
3: This go-round in the midterms, even though Trump isn't on the ballot, Cadiff sees it as an opportunity to oppose his administration. She says she'll likely vote for whichever Democrat ends up on the ballot, but she's still waiting to hear a strong case that they deserve.
0: And for KDNK News, I'm Mike Lemmer. It is 6:59. 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It is Wednesday, June 24th. Good morning.
10: President Trump lunches with GOP lawmakers today amid rising tensions with them. Some voted to limit his war powers, and he's mad he doesn't have enough support to pass a new voter ID law. It's Morning Edition from NPR News. Wildfires lead to an entire town under evacuation orders in Utah. I'm Michelle Martin.
11: And I'm A. Martinez. Officials expect extreme drought and warmer temperatures across southwestern states this summer to trigger more fires. Motown, the music and the label, is central to the identity of Detroiters. We hear how and if Motown legends resonate with younger generations now. It's Wednesday, June 24th. Argentine soccer star Lionel Messi, who just made World Cup history with his 18th goal, turns 39 years old today. News is next.
12: Live from NPR News in Washington, I'm Windsor Johnston. Congress has passed the largest housing affordability bill in decades. NPR's Stephen Bissaha reports the legislation won bipartisan support in both the House and Senate.
13: The reason for all that support, according to Democratic Senator Lisa Blunt Rochester from Delaware, is that housing affordability is a problem everywhere.
14: Whether you live on a farm, whether you live in a city, whether you are in the south of this country or across the country, families are feeling the impacts as it pertains to affordable housing.
13: This bill makes a hodgepodge of changes, many meant to streamline federal housing regulations and encourage easing of local zoning and permitting hurdles. It also bans large investors from buying up more than 350 single-family homes. The bill now goes to President Trump for his signature. Stephen Bissaha, NPR News.
12: The federal appeals court has cleared the way for the White House to expand a fast-track deportation process for people who are in the U.S. illegally. NPR's Vanessa Romo reports it's a major win for the Trump administration.
15: For more than a decade, expedited removal had only been used in cases where migrants were detained within 100 miles of the southern border or if they'd been in the country for less than 2 years. In all other cases, unauthorized migrants were granted the same due process rights that apply to anyone in the country, regardless of citizenship status. But in a 2-1 decision, the D.C. Circuit Court of Appeals says that ICE can rapidly deport any migrant who can't prove they've lived in the U.S. for 2 years or more, meaning they're not owed any immigration hearing processes, even if they're seeking asylum. An expedited removal order cannot normally be appealed, and in most cases, comes with a 5-year ban on reentry. Vanessa Romo, NPR News.
12: Hot and windy weather is posing challenges for crews battling wildfires in parts of the Southwest. NPR's Kirk Sigler reports one of the fires has forced the evacuation of hundreds of homes and businesses in Eureka, Utah.
16: Authorities say the fire was human-caused and is one of a half dozen large blazes now burning in Utah, including a smaller but fast-moving fire near the University of Utah that's been kicking up smoke over the Salt Lake area. Utah, like most western states, is coming off its driest and warmest winter on record, as was noted by Governor Spencer Cox.
17: The moisture content inside these trees, the sagebrush, is lower than it's maybe ever been. And that makes it just easily combustible, and we need people to be very careful.
16: Temperatures in the 90s for the next few days will offer little reprieve for Utah and Arizona, where one of the biggest priorities is the Pocket Fire, burning just a few miles to the north of Sedona. Kirk Sigler, NPR News.
12: You're listening to NPR News from Washington. California is preparing to sue the Trump administration over a decision to halt an offshore wind project planned for the state's central coast. Officials argue the move threatens the state's clean energy goals and could delay efforts to expand renewable power. Soccer fans from Scotland are in Miami today for a game against Brazil. NPR's William Jones reports the matchup will determine their World Cup destiny.
18: Several bar owners in Boston confirmed their beer supplies ran dry during Scotland's World Cup games in the city. Their fans, known as the Tartan Army, have now descended on South Beach. The traditional sounds of bagpipes bellowed as they marched in kilts and traditional blue and white. Their supporters have been soaking up the atmosphere.
19: The journey's been amazing. People are so friendly. The beer is lovely.
18: The supporters will be turning their attention to the game against five-time World Cup winners Brazil. That crucial game will determine whether the Tartan Army's journey continues into the knockout stage. William Jones, NPR News.
12: The Trump administration has installed fencing around parts of the Lincoln Memorial reflecting pool. President Trump says several people have been arrested for allegedly vandalizing the pool and damaging its newly installed liner. But Trump has provided no public evidence to support those claims. The pool is expected to be drained again for repairs as crews continue to work on the National Mall ahead of July 4th celebrations. This is NPR News.
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0: 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This month on Around the World, host Dylan Forbes talks with longtime Carbondale resident Lori Loeb. They talk about Carbondale's past and present and her extensive travel experiences. And in the primary election this month, Colorado voters are deciding several statewide races, including the Attorney General's race. Four Democrats are seeking their party's nomination. This week on Municipal Matters, we step up to the state politics level to hear all four candidates at a recent forum. 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
1: It's Morning Edition from NPR News. I'm A. Martinez in Los Angeles, California.
2: And I'm Michelle Martin in Washington, D.C. Good morning. President Trump is set to have lunch on Capitol Hill today with Senate Republicans. The get-together comes amid rising tensions between Trump and his congressional colleagues.
1: Yeah, last night, four Senate Republicans voted with Democrats to advance a resolution directing Trump to pull troops out of the conflict with Iran. On the other hand, Trump has also repeatedly blown up their strategy for getting legislation passed, even while venting his frustration online with Majority Leader John Thune about not getting what he wants done.
2: In a few minutes, we'll hear from a Republican strategist on how tense things really are between congressional Republicans and Trump. But first, we go to NPR congressional reporter Sam Greenglass. Good morning, Sam.
3: Good morning, Michelle.
2: So how is this disconnect playing out on the Hill?
3: So just to give you one example of this, Majority Leader Thune thought he had a plan last week to get this key spy tool reauthorized. Democrats were threatening to block it over Trump's pick for acting director of national intelligence. And if Thune could quickly confirm a more acceptable permanent pick, the crisis could be averted. Then, just before that confirmation hearing, Trump blew up the plan in a 4 a.m. social media post. Senate Republicans were stunned. The blowback was swift. Alaska Senator Lisa Murkowski described it to me like sled dogs startled by a moose.
4: You got half the team going over here and half the team going over here. It is chaos. And then what that musher has to do is he's got to stop and spend all of his time untangling this mess.
3: And as the musher of the Senate, Thune has had to untangle lots of these messes lately.
2: So why can't they get on the same page when it comes to strategy?
3: So this conflict stems in large part from Trump's push for a strict voter ID law, the Save America Act. He says Republicans will never win another election without it. The reality is that there are just not the votes to pass it in the Senate. Trump has called on Thune to skirt the 60-vote threshold there by eliminating the filibuster. Last week, in a post that actually mentioned Thune, he called anyone against that idea a fool. The White House said in a statement that Trump enjoys working with Thune, but Michelle, it's Thune that often has to give Trump a reality check.
2: So what does all this say? What do these episodes say about Thune and his relationship with Trump?
3: Republican Senator John Kennedy told me Thune is like a golden retriever. No one dislikes him. Translation there, Trump's conflict with Thune is really just not personal. And most of the Republican caucus is still behind their leader. And for Thune, the filibuster is about preserving the consensus-driven nature of the Senate. That's what former Republican Senator Saxby Chambliss of Georgia told me. He's a friend of Thune's.
5: He feels very strongly that the institution matters. And we get the best legislation when you have input by Republican and Democrat.
2: So, Sam, are there tangible implications as a result of this friction between the two men?
3: Some Republicans worry Trump is undercutting their shared agenda and focusing more on 2020 than 2026, pushing old claims about stolen elections and targeting incumbents he sees as disloyal. Some of those departing members now feel more uninhibited, like Louisiana Senator Bill Cassidy, who provided a crucial vote to advance that War Powers Act. I did ask Thune whether he worries Trump's actions will hurt Republicans this fall, and he said focusing on pocketbook issues will be the path to keeping the majority. I pressed him, though, if it is hard to stay focused on those things right now. And Thune told me he is trying his best.
2: That is NPR Sam Greenglass. Sam, thank you.
3: You're welcome.
1: We've called up someone this morning who can speak more to tensions between Senate Republicans and President Trump. Political strategist Doug High served as communications director for the Republican National Committee. He also spent time as an aide and staffer in the Senate and the House. So, Doug, let's start with what Virginia Senator Tim Kaine on All Things Considered said yesterday.
6: For now, I want to just make sure everybody understands what a big deal it is when in the middle of this conflict, Congress of our two Republican houses have looked the president in the face and said, this war is illegal. It's time to stop it.
1: So, Kaine, they're talking about limiting President Trump's war powers in Iran. And the president called the resolution poorly timed and meaningless. And he's right. You know, the second part, meaningless. It doesn't carry the force of the law behind it. So what do you think, Doug? Is this a big deal?
7: It is and it isn't for the reasons that you just stated.
1: Okay.
7: And look, Republicans have been clear, usually more in private, what we've read about in meetings than in public, that they want to be involved in this process. And one of the things that this administration, that this president has never done, going back to the State of the Union address, is give a simple roadmap of here's what we want to do, here's what our objectives are, here's how we define victory. That still exists today, and that's a big part of the Republican frustration that we're hearing about.
1: Is there anything to the fact that Senator Dave McCormick and Mitch McConnell had missed the vote, and the Senate voted 50-48. So if they would have been there, maybe it gets defeated by J.D. Vance.
7: Sure. Look, math is hard. Math is hard in the United States Senate. It's hard in the House of Representatives as well. When you have slim margins like this, any absence can cause a real problem legislatively or even on something in a resolution for the administration. How many times have we looked at House votes to see who's absent and who isn't? With Tom Keene, the Republican member of Congress from New Jersey who's been out for 3 months, that makes Mike Johnson's job just a little bit tougher. Obviously, John Thune has some of those problems as well. McCormick was with Trump. So he certainly had a valid excuse with the administration for why he wasn't there.
1: Nevertheless, though, are you sensing any shift, significant or otherwise, in the party away from Donald Trump?
7: Not anything significant and not anything that we'd know yet. Look, we've heard a lot of stories of tense meetings with senators at the Wednesday lunches yelling at White House staff, secretaries, appointees, and so forth. Donald Trump's going to be at that lunch today. There's a big difference between yelling at staff members and yelling at the president to his face. We'll see how much we hear of that today.
1: What do you consider the biggest rifts between the president and Republicans on Capitol Hill?
7: The biggest risk is what we've seen so far this year, that we're not focused on the issues that voters are very clearly saying that they're focused on. And that starts with affordability. Obviously, the war in Iran is a separate problem, but certainly impacts that as well. And Republicans, and frankly, Democrats as well, want to be talking about here's what we're trying to do to reduce costs. And it's why I think the legislation, the 21st Century Road to Housing Act, that passed with huge bipartisan numbers in both the House and the Senate, deserve a lot more attention than they've gotten. We've spent a lot more time in Washington, D.C. on reflecting pools than smart legislation that Republicans and Democrats can talk about in their districts.
1: You know, Doug, I just earlier in the show, I spoke to Mike Lawler, a Republican congressman from New York, about whether for him, if it was a dance, you know, on the line between, you know, not alienating the president, but also, you know, maybe trying to not alienate the voters who might, you know, penalize him for his association with Trump. And for him, he said it wasn't a dance at all. But how risky is it at this point for any Republican to go against President Trump with the midterm elections coming up?
7: Well, it depends on what it is. We've seen Republicans have been able to be critical of the president anytime they want to, depending on what the issue is. And so Lindsey Graham can be very tough on Donald Trump on Tuesday and somehow manages to be on the golf course with him on Saturday. What it means is that they can't be critical of Trump on those things that are capital T Trumpy. And this is where the War Powers Resolution really comes into play. That he lost that vote is something that he's going to bring up in that lunch today. There's no doubt about it.
1: So that you think that's going to be number one on his agenda for that lunch?
7: Well, you never know what's number one on Donald Trump's agenda, because there's the obvious of what we would think it is. And Trump is well known to go in any direction he certainly feels is in his interest at that very moment.
1: All right. That's former Republican National Committee Communications Director Doug High. Doug, as always, thanks.
7: Thank you.
2: Most voters disapprove of the war with Iran that President Trump started. So Tuesday, when the president spoke at a Mack truck plant in Macungie, Pennsylvania, he seemed ready to change the subject. NPR's Daniel Kurtzleben reports.
8: Just ahead of Trump's speech, a reporter asked the president, Will Americans support an increase in defense spending for the Iran war when they are struggling financially? In his answer, Trump was insistent.
9: Not only do they support it, they demand it because they won't allow Iran to have a nuclear weapon.
8: And in his speech, there was little sign that Americans might have struggled when the president's attacks on Iran closed the Strait of Hormuz, pushing inflation upward. Trump mainly talked about the conflict as being over.
9: But as you know, we just achieved a historic peace agreement with Iran to end the conflict in the Strait of Hormuz.
8: And to be clear, the U.S. and Iran are still negotiating an end to the war. But the rally was more an opportunity to talk about other topics, in particular the economy, albeit disconnected from how the war affected it. Trump focused largely on past economic accomplishments as opposed to future plans. He touted tax cuts Republicans passed last year, as well as tariffs making foreign cars more expensive.
9: Very importantly, I opposed a 25% tariff on medium and heavy-duty trucks so that Mack Truck could do very well with this factory in Pennsylvania.
8: Trump's approval on the economy is at its lowest point ever, 33%, according to the latest NPR-PBS News Marist poll. That's down 6 points from a year ago. And it matters ahead of November's midterms. Trump promoted Republican Representative Ryan McKenzie, who he has endorsed in a tough race in Pennsylvania's 7th District. Besides that, though, Trump ran through his well-known standards. He acknowledged his loyal fans.
9: Oh, look at my guys, front row Joes. I got these front row Joes.
8: He joked about his nicknames for Joe Biden and also joked about transgender people in sports, at one point impersonating a female weightlifter.
9: She's like this, you seen... Drops him, and she's like devastated for the rest of her life.
8: When he comes back to Washington, though, political reality will still be there. Trump is set to meet with Senate Republicans today, four of whom yesterday voted in favor of a resolution to pull troops from Iran. Danielle Kurtzleben, NPR News.

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1: 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Taking a look at our river levels here on this Wednesday, June 24th, the Colorado River near Dotsero is currently at 1120 cubic feet per second. Below Glenwood Springs, the Colorado is at 1880 CFS. And at the Colorado-Utah line, 2020. The Roaring Fork below Maroon Creek at 245, near Emma at 406. And at Glenwood Springs, the Roaring Fork's at 762 CFS. The Arkansas below Granite at 283 and near Nathrop 356. The Frying Pan near Rudi 107 CFS. The Crystal River near Redstone at 286. And the Gunnison at Delta at 646 cubic feet per second. Sunrise happened at 5:42. Sun will set at 8:39. 14 hours and 57 minutes of daylight today. And we've got areas of smoke throughout the region today, mainly due to the Dry Creek fire in Rifle, which has burned nearly 300 acres now. We'll have an update on that fire coming up later this hour. Highs today in the mid to upper 90s again for Carbondale, Glenwood, and Rifle. Mid-80s in Aspen and mid-70s in Leadville with increasing clouds and a red flag warning for Leadville from 11 a.m. to 7 p.m. Full look at the weather forecast coming up later this hour as well here on KDNK. Good morning to you. Happy Wednesday.
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3: It's Morning Edition from NPR News. I'm Michelle Martin.
4: And Mae Martinez. The music of Motown Records was formative to a generation of Detroiters. NPR's Don Gagne would know because he's one of them. He's reported on that for our series America in Pursuit, where stories from around the country illustrate life, liberty, and the pursuit of happiness. But Don found himself wondering about the next generation of Detroiters. Do they get a sense of pride and shared identity from Motown music, or do they groan and roll their eyes when their parents play it in the car? Well, Don visited a storied city high school to find out.
5: This is a Madrigal choir class at Cass Technical High School in Detroit, a place where the legacy of Motown looms large. Diana Ross of the Supremes went here, as did several members of the label's legendary studio band. That history is all around this place. But how much of it do today's students really know?
6: So I hear you guys calling out names, so let's put some groups down. Who do we have?
7: Zachary Five. Yes. Temptations.
8: I know you want to leave me, but I refuse to let you go.
5: Teacher William Harrison kicked off the discussion with a question.
9: If there were all of these other record companies and people could have records, right, anywhere, why was there a need for a place like Motown?
5: And student Jordan Reed had an answer.
10: Well, segregation was going on at the time, and the white labels, they didn't really want to give black people an opportunity to showcase themselves, showcase their talents, because they didn't see us as people. So Motown really showed that black people, we can be elegant, we can have talent, we can be whatever we want to be, because Motown gave us the opportunity to be what we know that we are.
11: Period.
5: For Deja Barnes and Brian Howard, Motown holds a deep connection to family memories.
11: Like, black people, everybody playing Motown music at the cookouts. It's something that, like, now we still play it just because, like, it brings everybody together still. And I just, it's like a real sentimental feeling.
12: Growing up, I used to live with my grandmother, and she had this little record player that she used to play Marvin Gaye songs a lot. And we used to just dance to it. I mean, I had no idea what was happening in the songs, but I was just a kid moving around. I was just happy that my nana was up and moving with me.
5: For Soraya Carr, Motown became a source of pride and inspiration.
13: When I was little, I didn't know much about Detroit at all, and I wasn't really proud of it because I didn't know about it. But when I grew up to learn about all the different people who came out of Motown or whoever got big from where I was from, it was very, it was eye-opening to me.
5: For Jordan Reed, Motown also provides a counter-narrative to so much of what the world often thinks about his hometown.
10: I think a lot of times Detroit has so many negative and untrue things just put onto our reputation. And Motown, it just kind of gives us something to brag about to go against that.
5: Now, we should point out it wasn't all praise in this classroom. Just ask Peyton Butler and Anaya Nesbitt.
14: I personally don't really listen to Motown music. I do find it enjoyable. It's just not exactly my cup of tea.
15: Honestly, I used to hate when my mom played all her music. Like, I hated it so bad. But,
16: and this,
15: you know,
16: is Motown.
15: Yes, it would be Motown. Heavy on the Marvin Gaye, though. I just be like, girl, turn this off. It's too much.
5: But even these critiques still came alongside appreciation. Again, Anaya Nesbitt.
15: When I started to listen to my music, especially like Beyonce or different artists, and when they talked about who was their inspirations or the skills that they learned and who they learned them from, I appreciate who they were inspired by more. Like, I appreciate, you know, Diana Ross. I appreciate Michael Jackson for giving my new artists who I listen to those skills.
5: And there's another way Motown has stayed current, through sampling and covers by newer artists.
8: Been spending most of their lives living in
5: However, these students first encountered Motown, there was broad agreement on one thing. The music is a part of the city. And more than 50 years after these songs were released, they still resonate with young listeners here. Again, Deja Barnes.
11: When I was younger, I ain't going through nothing for real. I just want to hear about regular music. But as I get older and I can really relate to some of the stuff that they talking about, the music hit different, literally. Like, it actually means something to me now.
5: Our visit ended with a performance as the male students in the class sang an a cappella version of What's Going On, Marvin Gaye's 1971 soul masterpiece about searching for meaning in troubled times.

0: One, A, you know, I'm going to ask, did you break any records at that age?
1: No records, just bones, trying to be Mr. Young Guy at 41, but I shouldn't have. No, I didn't have a Lionel Messi in my life who pushed me to those new heights like Ronaldo does. Now, just a day before Ronaldo set records, it was Messi who added to his long list of accolades.
0: Say more.
1: With two goals in Argentina's win against Austria on Monday, Messi became the leading goal scorer in World Cup history. He now has 18 goals, two more than former German striker Miroslav Klose, and one more than the Brazilian female player Marta.
0: And he's only 39. Yeah. Actually, it's his birthday today, so happy birthday
1: Feliz
0: to...
1: Feliz cumpleaños.
0: Is he the GOAT, a future GOAT?
1: Oh.
0: GOAT-to-be?
1: Yeah, I think he has to be, right?
0: We'll see. But Messi and Ronaldo are, I guess we would say, at the tail end of their careers.
1: Yeah, Argentina already secured its ticket to the knockout stage. Portugal looking to follow suit, which means that fans get to see Messi and Ronaldo maybe play at least two more times. This is NPR News.
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1: Live from NPR News in Washington, I'm Dave Mattingly. Secretary of State Marco Rubio is in the Middle East for talks with Arab leaders. NPR's Aya Batraoui says Rubio is offering reassurances about the 14-point memorandum of understanding signed by the U.S. and Iran to end the war.
2: Rubio's in Abu Dhabi meeting with the ruler of the United Arab Emirates before stops in Kuwait and Bahrain. All three countries host U.S. troops and have been targeted by Iranian missiles and drones, including during the past months of ceasefire. But they weren't consulted on the U.S.-Israeli decision to launch the war. Now Rubio tells reporters in the UAE that he's in the Gulf to listen, quote, more than we are to talk.
3: We want to hear their thoughts, especially in the aftermath of this weekend in Switzerland, and make sure that their views are taken into account in every decision that we make, because they're our partners.
2: That meeting in Switzerland between the U.S. and Iran concluded with the U.S. temporarily lifting oil sanctions as Iran reopens the Strait of Hormuz. Rubio's regional tour does not include a stop in Israel, which is opposed to ceasefires with Iran and in Lebanon. Aya Batraoui, NPR News, Dubai.
1: President Trump will be on Capitol Hill today to meet with Republican senators a day after the Senate approved a war powers resolution on Iran. U.S. Central Command says American forces have killed a senior leader of ISIS in an airstrike in northwest Syria. That strike occurred last Friday, targeting Ali Hussein al-Alawi. This is NPR News. Flood watches and warnings are in effect in a half dozen states today, from eastern Colorado to Oklahoma into parts of Texas and Louisiana. Heavy rains and thunderstorms are moving across the region. In Alaska, the first of dozens of teams has crossed the finish line in a 750-mile boating competition. Hunter Morrison with member station KRBD says the teams are competing without engines, just human and wind power.
4: Four men guide their yellow multi-hull sailboat into this downtown harbor. Nigel Oswald steps off and rings a bell, marking his team's completion of the journey. Oswald and his winning team wanted to take on the challenge of the race to see what they were made of. And they did it in a boat built for much shorter journeys.
5: Getting that boat that isn't designed for this kind of thing with these guys to here just feels awesome.
4: This year, more than 60 teams entered the race. They'll trickle in or tap out over the next few weeks. For NPR News, I'm Hunter Morrison in Ketchikan, Alaska.
1: The first pick in last night's NBA draft was A.J. Dibansa, 6'9 forward out of Brigham Young University. He was chosen by the Washington Wizards. Dibansa led the NCAA in scoring last season, averaging 20.

0: 5 points a game. I'm Dave Mattingly in Washington.
1: 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Coming up on today's news, we'll get the latest updates on the Dry Creek fire that has burned nearly 300 acres south of Rifle, and hear how a Colorado congressional race is one of the most competitive in the country. We've got those stories and more coming up at about 7:50 here on KDNK.
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4: And I'm A. Martinez in Los Angeles, California. Southwestern states have seen a big jump in wildfires over the last week. That includes Utah, where at least six wildfires are burning. And officials say this could be the start of a long season. Member station KUER's Caroline Ballard reports from Salt Lake City.
5: Last weekend, the Bonneville fire lit up Salt Lake City's eastern foothills in flames, right behind one of its biggest hospitals. Now, the hills are a charred black. And throughout the state, a thick blanket of smoke has settled in. Sierra Hellstrom, the public information officer for the team fighting that fire, says many in Utah have been expecting a lot of fires this summer.
6: We've been in a pattern of extreme drought the last couple of years. So that leaves not only the fuels dry from this last year, but long term, the fuels have been stressed because they've been dried out for multiple years.
5: Plus, Utah had its worst winter on record with warm temperatures and little snow.
6: Now that we've hit multiple weeks of this hot, dry, windy trend that we're seeing, the fuels are incredibly receptive. It's taking almost no heat at all. One little spark, one little exhaust pipe over really dry grass, one bullet target shooting that can spark these fires.
5: And while the Bonneville fire near Salt Lake is mostly contained, others are exploding fast. Small starts have grown to tens of thousands of acres in a matter of hours. Like the Iron Fire, about 90 minutes south of Salt Lake City. The roughly 700 residents of the historic mining town of Eureka have been under mandatory evacuation orders since Saturday. And the Cottonwood Fire, about 2 hours south of there, has also prompted evacuations. For now, the state has all the fire crews it needs, says Carl Hunt with the Utah Division of Forestry, Fire, and State Lands.
7: But as more fires pop up in neighboring states and they're calling for additional aid, it can really strain the system. And that's why it's important for us to do our part to limit the amount of starts. Because when those resources get stretched thin, they have to prioritize what fires get them.
5: And Hunt says all of this is happening earlier than normal.
7: Right now we're seeing fire behavior and fire activity that we would normally see in mid-July or August.
5: That leaves a lot of summer and possible fires ahead. For NPR News, I'm Caroline Ballard in Salt Lake City.
3: In the American West, it's wildfires. In Europe, it's record-breaking heat. Europe is heating faster than any other continent, and it's experiencing a heat wave that has already killed dozens of people, with a peak expected today or tomorrow. We wanted to understand how human-caused climate change is influencing this extreme heat, so we've called Jennifer Francis. She's a senior scientist at the Woodwell Climate Research Center. It's based in Massachusetts, and it's a climate think tank and scientific research institution. Good morning, Jennifer Francis. Thanks for joining us.
8: Good morning. Happy to be here.
3: So what's causing such frequent heat emergencies across Europe?
8: Yeah, so it's an interesting situation over there. You really have to look at the oceans to understand why it's warming so fast in Europe. If you look at the water surrounding Western Europe right now, and that includes the Mediterranean, the Eastern Atlantic off of Spain and France, and even in the Arctic up near Svalbard and Scandinavia, you'll see that the ocean temperatures are way above normal. So that's kind of the most local effect. That very warm water there is sort of priming the system for having heat waves during the summertime. And just overall warming in the globe is also shifting temperature ranges everywhere to warmer. And that just increases the likelihood of also seeing extreme warm temperatures.
3: But why is Europe warming faster than any other continent?
8: We're also seeing this area of colder ocean temperatures just south of Greenland. And to understand how this is affecting Europe, you have to talk about the jet stream. The jet stream is this river of wind high over our heads that runs from west to east, and it is dependent on changes in temperature from one place to another. When we have this cold water right up against the warm water, it tends to make the jet stream bulge first southward near Greenland, and then up northward, up over Europe. When we get one of these bulges in the jet stream like that, it allows the warm tropical air from the south to penetrate much farther north, and that really transports that warm, even moist air up into Europe. And we're seeing this pattern happen over and over again because these ocean temperature patterns are very persistent, and we're seeing this type of bulging heat dome, as we call it, in the jet stream happening more and more frequently.
3: What can Europeans do to adapt to rising temperatures?
8: Yeah, it's a challenge. Europe is not used to having these kinds of heat waves, so they're generally not, they don't tend to have air conditioning in their homes and buildings. So this is going to have to be a shift for them to stay cool. And people, not everyone can afford that, obviously, but, you know, this is just something that it's a reality. People are going to have to try to work outdoors when it's not at the peak of the heat during the day, and kind of shift the way they go about life.
3: You know, a lot of Americans travel to Europe in the summer, so I think a lot of people, just anecdotally I'm hearing, they're aware of this because, you know, they're taking their vacations in Europe, they're going, they're realizing how hot it is, they're realizing that, you know, a lot of places they stay don't have air conditioning, and they're coming back and talking about it. But if you don't have that kind of experience of this firsthand, are there lessons that Americans should be taking away from the current situation in Europe?
8: Yes. Well, the message is the same for all of us. I mean, the earth is warming. We're going to see more and more of these record-breaking heat waves breaking out, whether it's in Europe or right now. We're also seeing very warm temperatures in the Pacific Northwest. We just heard in the previous segment about the wildfires that are being fueled by the very dry and extremely warm conditions that have existed out in the western states all winter even. So this is something we're going to see happen over and over again more frequently. The heat waves are going to be more extreme. They're going to last longer. So we need to adapt. We need to insulate our homes better. If we can afford air conditioning, put that in, and look for more energy efficient ways to do it as well.
3: Before we let you go, we only have about sort of 30 seconds here. What's the most important thing people could do right now?
8: Right now, we have to focus with a laser on reducing the amount of emissions of carbon gases that we're putting in the atmosphere. This is treating the disease, the underlying disease. And of course, those emissions are mainly from burning fossil fuels, but it's also from cutting down forests. So this is really where we need to focus to long-term treat this disease.
3: That's Jennifer Francis, a senior scientist at the Woodville Climate Research Center. Thank you so much.
8: You're welcome. Thank you, too.

0: This is NPR News.
1: 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It is now 47 degrees in Carbondale, 63 in Glenwood Springs, 54 degrees in Rifle, and 55 in Aspen, and 44 in Leadville. Areas of smoke around the region today. High of 94 for Carbondale, up to 97 in Glenwood, 96 for Rifle, 87 in Aspen today, and increasing clouds, and 75 in Leadville, where there's a red flag warning from 11 to 7. Tonight, there's a chance of showers going into the evening, turning breezy, and then showers likely into the night. Overnight lows right around 50 for Carbondale and Glenwood Springs and Aspen. Showers likely in 56 and Rifle tonight. Chance of showers, and then showers likely in Leadville as well, 40 for an overnight low. Tomorrow, showers likely all around the area. Highs in the low 80s for Carbondale, mid-80s in Glenwood and Rifle. Chance for some thunderstorms out there. Showers in Aspen tomorrow with a high of 76, and showers likely in Leadville, 66 for a high. Tomorrow night, chance of thunderstorms around the region. Overnight lows in the mid to upper 40s from Aspen to Carbondale to Glenwood, 53 overnight in Rifle, and 37 for an overnight low in Leadville. And then moving into the weekend, looking like sunshine and breezy, windy conditions.
2: Good morning, Amy Martinez. An Australian man broke the world record to become the loudest person on the planet. Joseph McGrail Batesup is an air conditioner cleaner and honorary town crier of Canberra, and he shouted a single word now at 122.4 decibels to set the record. That's as loud as being next to a chainsaw, jet engine, or ambulance siren. It took him 7 attempts, and his voice was wrecked for days, so I'm going to save my voice. It's Morning Edition.
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0: This is Morning Edition from NPR News. I'm Michelle Martin.
2: And I'm A. Martinez. When the Trump administration dissolved USAID over a year ago, it disrupted the system, sending a special food made from American-grown peanuts to starving children around the world. Two U.S. factories make this ready-to-use therapeutic food, Georgia-based Manna Nutrition and Edisea in Rhode Island. They're now looking for new delivery channels, as Georgia Public Broadcasting's Grant Blankenship reports.
4: A production line chugs along as Manna Nutrition Compliance Officer Andrea Hines leads a tour of the factory for dignitaries from near and far, including colleagues Edisea Nutrition and Trump administration officials.
5: We have an expansion that we'll walk past.
4: Hines points to cardboard cases sliding by on a conveyor belt.
5: Each case represents 2.5 lives that are going to be saved.
4: For a malnourished child, 3 pocket-sized packs a day for 6 weeks of what's like a sweetened peanut butter can mean the difference between life and death. This factory in Fitzgerald, Georgia, population about 8,000, is one of only 2 in the nation making this ready-to-use therapeutic food, or RUTF. For peanut farmer and Georgia Peanut Commission Vice Chair Joe Botiford, this is a point of pride. A friend, a peanut sheller, used to bring back photos from trips to Africa where kids were given RUTF.
6: You got the before picture and you got the after picture. Now, unless you're blind, you can pick them out. I mean, I think this is the best humanitarian effort that the peanut industry has.
4: Or had. USAID had been responsible for over half the orders annually for RUTF before the Trump administration dismantled the agency over a year ago. Now orders are at a trickle, and cases of RUTF are stacked beneath a huge American flag hanging from the rafters, waiting to be deployed. That's why MANA put on this tour for the dignitaries, including a big lunch, where they and Adesia heard from Alabama native Linda Blanchard.
7: Madam Ambassador, welcome to Fitzgerald. So honored that y'all would take some time.
4: Blanchard is President Trump's ambassador to the United Nations World Food Program, and she explains his take on humanitarian aid.
8: And now this president's doing it bigger and better.
4: With some changes.
8: Instead of its continual aid without showing something and raising these countries up, it's more humanitarian trades.
4: Humanitarian trade, or as some State Department documents call it, commercial diplomacy. The idea is that the U.S. will want something in return for food aid.
8: Under a new umbrella, and it's DHR.
4: DHR is the Bureau of Disaster and Human Response, a new arm of the State Department. It only has about an eighth of the funding of the former USAID. Research published in the medical journal The Lancet estimates that some 163,000 more children could die annually as a result of the end of USAID, which is why...
9: I'm thinking, if the State Department money takes longer...
4: Then Maria Kasparian with Adesia says they have to find new ways to move their product, with or without the U.S. government.
9: Our ultimate need is getting these life-saving foods to children when they need them, which is now, right? The need didn't stop.
4: For now, both companies are seeing what help is left from private philanthropy. MANA is also selling branded peanut butter to make up shortfalls. For NPR News, I'm Grant Blankenship in Fitzgerald, Georgia.

0: 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I'm Mike Lummer. Evacuation orders remain in place as crews continue to battle a fast-moving fire south of Rifle that ignited Tuesday afternoon. The Dry Creek Fire started around 3:30 p.m. A significant smoke column was observed as strong winds caused the fire to rapidly spread through the area south of the CMC campus in Garfield County Airport. Evacuations have been called for Gage Road north of mile marker 1, Grass Mesa Road north of Gage Road, and Sunset Lane. A pre-evacuation warning remains in place for Grass Mesa south of Rodeo Drive and Coyote Trail. An evacuation shelter is in place at the Garfield County Fairgrounds. The fire has now burned approximately 315 acres. Additional resources have been brought in from Eagle and Pitkin counties, and the Upper Colorado River Type 3 Incident Management Team assumed command of the scene this morning. Stay tuned to KDNK for information on the Dry Creek Fire near Rifle, or follow GarfieldCounty.net for evacuation updates. The election in Colorado's newest congressional district, CD8, is shaping up to be one of the most competitive races in the country. The district is evenly divided among Democrats, Republicans, and unaffiliated voters, and Democrats see it as a key potential pickup in their quest to win back the House. Ray Solomon spoke with voters there to get a pulse ahead of this month's primary.
1: I met Karen Jenkins one afternoon in downtown Greeley. She's a retired nurse from Platteville, a registered Republican.
2: And what are your top priorities in this upcoming election?
3: Immigration.
2: Can you expound on that a little bit? What do you mean? What about immigration?
3: I want all the illegals out of our country. I want America first.
1: Jenkins said she was pleased with the Trump administration's initial aggressive approach to Immigration and Customs Enforcement, or ICE.
3: They started out really strong, and then after Minneapolis, I think that we backed off and we shouldn't have.
1: In a lot of ways, you could say Jenkins is kind of a typical CD8 voter, but you could also say the same thing about Margaret Garcia, a Democrat and biology researcher.
4: A strong stance against ICE is very important to me.
1: I bumped into Garcia with her kids at a park near where they live in Thornton.
4: Like, after seeing what happened in Minnesota, I'm just really concerned, and I don't want that happening in my community.
1: And that's the thing about Colorado's 8th Congressional District. Politically, it's as diverse as they come. Drawn up 5 years ago by the state's Independent Congressional Redistricting Commission, CD8 spans from the urban Denver metro area into conservative rural Weld County. It has the state's highest share of Hispanic voters. And in this era of unabashed partisan gerrymandering, political analysts say Colorado's 8th remains a true toss-up. So Nancy Quarles, a teacher in Commerce City, is also a typical CD8 voter. She's registered as a Republican, but she doesn't always vote that way. She says she didn't vote for President Trump.
5: The current last couple years, I've been really undecided.
1: And that goes for this year's congressional race. She just knows she'll vote for the candidate she trusts the most to tackle rising costs.
5: At the grocery store, things are climbing in terms of cost. I just got my little pay increase. Your little 3% or 2.5% just don't quite help when you got homeowner insurance, auto insurance, or property taxes just climbed.
1: In 2022, CD8 voters elected a Democrat as the district's first congressperson. 2 years later, they pivoted right, narrowly electing a Republican, Representative Gabe Evans, who's now running for re-election. Two Democrats are duking it out in a hotly contested primary to oppose him, State Representative Manny Rutenell and former State Representative Shannon Byrd. The candidate who wins in November will have to thread a tricky needle to keep their base interested elected while picking up swing voters like April Cadiff, a baker and small business owner from Greeley.
6: I'm going back and forth. All the ads and things that they keep showing on TV, I know a lot of that is poo-poo.
1: Cadiff is an unaffiliated swing voter.
6: It's getting harder and harder to decide on who you want to vote for.
1: She said she reluctantly voted for Donald Trump in the last presidential election.
6: I wasn't for Trump, but my husband made me vote for Trump. That's bad. At the time, that was the only better choice that we had, so that's why I voted for him.
1: Now that he's in office, though, she said the president no longer seems interested in the issues that she cares about, like fixing inflation and the dysfunctional healthcare system, and she now regrets that vote.
6: I would like to rescind it. I really would. Trump's more business-oriented than he is people-oriented, so he doesn't see how it's hurting us.
1: This go-round in the midterms, even though Trump isn't on the ballot, Cadiff sees it as an opportunity to oppose his administration. She says she'll likely vote for whichever Democrat ends up on the ballot, but she's still waiting to hear a strong case that they deserve.
0: That was Ray Solomon with the Colorado Capital News Alliance. The city of Denver is honoring the labor of thousands of workers whose jobs often go unnoticed, happening in office buildings and hallways after most of us have gone home. Mayor Mike Johnson signed a proclamation last week declaring June 15th Justice for Janitors Day. For Rocky Mountain Community Radio, KGNU's Dave Ashton spoke with Stephanie Felix-Soey, president of SEIU Local 105, about how janitors in Denver sparked a labor movement that spread well beyond Colorado.
7: So, Stephanie, tell us about 40 years of Justice for Janitors. This is an enormous milestone you're celebrating here. What is all the work that kind of came up to today?
8: So janitors 40 years ago saw that the standards in the industry were really low. Everything from pay to no health insurance to their vacation days, sick days, how they structure their work in the buildings, and you know, they came together at a few locations, started organizing, but really realized that they wouldn't be able to reach a level of standard throughout the industry if they didn't organize the entire city. And so they went out, worked with and sometimes against some of the contractors, but in the end, contractors in this city, you know, who have been here for decades, also new contractors coming to downtown Denver, know that the way forward for a thriving workplace, for a thriving workforce here in Denver, in the commercial building, commercial real estate building industry, is really to be at the same table, sometimes disagreeing, but absolutely working on increasing standards across the board for janitors.
7: What are some of the changes that have come about in the past 40 years from then compared to now?
8: Yeah, so I would say, you know, you have huge wins, huge movement as far as being able to lift the wages for workers, fight for health care, which is huge for our members. Many of our members have been around for 30 plus years and have, you know, had their children on their health care and seen their children now going off to college, graduating and becoming, you know, professionals in their own right. And so those things were won over the first few decades. We still have lots of battles and lots of fights in front of us. You know, we see a ever-changing commercial real estate industry. Denver, since COVID, has really battled the vacancy issues, right? Getting revitalizing downtown. And what our janitors really want to contribute and say is that we're part of that, right? We're part of the revitalization. We're going to continue to show up every day, make sure that folks have buildings that are clean, make sure that we have cities that are clean, and that they can feel comfortable in going into. The next 40 years, we believe, and probably not 40 if it's up to us, really will entail what's next for the janitors, what's next for workers in this country. We have a lot of janitors, like I said, who have been here decades, who are looking towards retirement. What does retirement look like for workers in this industry who have, you know, been loyal and contributed decades and decades of work to their employers? So lots to look forward to. Lots of work still left to do.
0: Stephanie Felix-Soey, president of SEIU Local 105, was speaking with KGNU's Dave Ashton. And for KDNK News, I'm Mike Lemmer.

and it is straight up 8 a.m. This is KDNK, Carbondale Community Access Radio, Glenwood Springs, Carbondale, the Roaring Fork Valley, and beyond. 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Roads are looking good out there this morning. Drive safe as you go about your day. Traffic was pretty crazy on my way in there. Settle down, people. Road work continues, especially on I-70 through Glenwood Canyon, west of Silt, west of Rifle, Highway 6 in Newcastle, and West Glenwood. Plan accordingly. And again, drive safe as you go about your day. And areas of smoke throughout the day today, mainly from the Dry Creek Fire and Rifle, which continues to burn. Keep it tuned to KDNK for updates. Big fires out in Utah. There's a fire out near Glenwood, Grand Junction now as well. Again, stay tuned to KDNK for updates. Highs in the mid to upper 90s today from Carbondale down to Rifle. Mid-80s in Aspen and mid-70s in Leadville, where there's a red flag warning from 11 a.m. to 7 p.m. And again, Stage 1 fire restrictions continue for Garfield, Pitkin, and Eagle counties. Be safe, please. Hey, that wraps it up for me. I'll be back again with you tomorrow morning. But stick around. It's Wednesday, and Merle is on deck, though. World-famous Merle and Chameleon Show is coming right up. Right here on KDNK. And hey, have a wonderful day, everybody.

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Hey, it's Bike to Work Day in Colorado. Did you use pedal power to get to work today? 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Lift Up services will be available at the Newcastle River Center today from 9 to 1, as well as the Silt baseball fields from 10 to noon, and at the 3rd Street Center from 2:30 to 4:30. The Carbondale Farmers Market runs from 10 to 3 today at Main and 4th Street. The Carbondale Library helps you make your own pizza at 4:15 this afternoon. The Leadville Visitor Center offers a rain barrel workshop today at 5 p.m. Also at 5, Aspen Ideas presents a talk on digital health. That's at the Wheeler Opera House. The Basalt Library hosts the second part of their community conversations on Alzheimer's. That's today at 5, followed by a book talk about Confederates in the Civil War at 5:30 this afternoon. Soul Theater presents Shrek the Musical Junior today at 6 p.m. at Roaring Fork High School, with additional performances tomorrow and next week. Eddie Hooligan gets the music started at the Basalt Summer Concert Series at 6 o'clock today, followed by Pink Fuzz at 7:30. KDNK will be broadcasting the full evening. The Rifle Library holds their English-Spanish Conversation Circle at 6:45. Urbane Coyote returns to Heather Savory Pies in Basalt at 7 p.m. Also at 7, the Crystal Theater shows the Mexico versus Czechia World Cup match. And Jammy Buffett steers the sailboat into Belly Up Aspen. Doors open at 8 p.m. And here's just a few teasers for Thursday. Lift Up lands at Glenwood Catholic Charities from 10:30 to 1:30 tomorrow, at the Parachute Family Resource Center from 11:30 to 2:30, and the Aspen Ranger Station from 3 to 5. High Rockies Harm Reduction offers Narcan and safe use supplies at the Schultz Building in Aspen tomorrow from noon to 2. And Eric Largett Kaplan plays live music at the Parachute Library tomorrow at 1 p.m. Keep your community in the loop about events and programming ideas by emailing calendar at kdnk.org. 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

Stardate June 24th. A star system on the far side of the galaxy keeps blowing up. Since 1863, astronomers have recorded 12 outbursts from the system, the most recent just 4 years ago. The flare-ups are powered by a complicated interplay between a dead star and a companion that may be dying. Eos Scorpii probably is more than 60,000 light-years away, far on the other side of the heart of the Milky Way galaxy. Most of the time, the system is quite faint, but during the outbursts, it can flare 10,000 times brighter in just a few hours. It starts to fade quickly, but it takes about 2 months to return to its quiet state. The system consists of two stars in a tight orbit. One of them is a white dwarf, the dead core of a sun-like star. The other star is headed toward the same fate. It's at the end of the prime phase of life, so it's starting to puff up. The white dwarf steals some of the gas from its surface, forming a swirling disk. Some of the gas piles up on the white dwarf. Eventually, the gas gets so hot it sets off a nuclear blast, making the system flare up. The outburst blows away all or part of the disk. Before long, though, the process starts all over again, leading to another explosion a few years later. Eos Scorpii is in Scorpius, which is low in the south-southeast at nightfall. The system is above the curving line of stars that outlines the scorpion's body and tail. Our web address is stardate.org. For the University of Texas McDonald Observatory, I'm Billy Henry.

0: the truck will be a fire truck today. Hopefully not. In Carbondale.
1: What a mess we've made for ourselves.
0: Oh, a tinderbox. We live in a tinderbox, people.
1: We live in a tinderbox.
0: Not much we can do about it.
1: Smoke report starts now.
0: Yep. Forget the river report. There's no water.
1: Right.
0: Going straight to the smoke report here on KDNK.
1: Yeah. Rude Eye going to get filled up this year?
0: Nope.
1: Yeah.
0: Nope. It's not very full. It's, I don't know, it's 70 or 80%, but a couple docks floating at the Yacht Club, the Aspen Yacht Club, the world famous Aspen Yacht Club. A couple boats in the water, but that's going to be about it for the season.
1: Still got the government dock for people that boat up there.
0: Yep. Yep.
1: Hope you're having a fine morning. Thanks for tuning in to KDNK. We're about to bring you some music. And guess what? All you got to do is stay tuned to KDNK.
0: That's right. Plenty of live music. We're going to feature Bob's Free Summer Music Weekly Report, I think.
1: Yeah.
0: Because that's a beautiful thing. The original Free Summer of Music calendar.

0: Yeah, don't
1: John
0: stop
1: Cowan.
0: Now.
1: John Cowan, right? Oh, no. No, wait, that wasn't Newgrass Revival.
0: That was Green Sky Bluegrass.
1: P. Hoffman.
0: Yeah, what is that?
1: I don't know.
0: Where did that come from?
1: What
0: would you be if you could be one letter?
1: One letter? No, that's a letter and a name. I'm Captain Hefe. Come on.
0: El Hefe.
1: Yeah, Captain Hefe to you.
0: Hefe. Okay. It's 21 minutes after 8 o'clock. You are tuned to KDNK.
2: Hello, Colorado. This is Brian Oberlin from the Michigan Bluegrass Band Full Chord. You are listening to Chameleon and Merle, the Copathetic Cowboys, on KDNK in Carbondale. Now, baby, let's take the trucking down to Carbondale.
0: You know that guy.
1: Yeah.
0: He is going to be playing at Billy String's big festival this year in...
1: Michigan.
0: We aren't going to that.
1: No, we're not going to that. I hope Billy can make it with his foot. I guess he broke his foot doing a skateboard. So funny. He broke his foot doing a skateboard trick coming back on stage for his encore. And now he's selling skateboard shoes. I don't know.
0: Better landing, he calls them.
1: Yeah, it's a beautiful thing.
0: Yeah.
1: Yeah.
0: Well, maybe someday we'll have a shoe. What would it be like?
1: It would be...
0: A slipper.
1: Yeah, it would... I don't even know. It would be green.
0: Yeah,
1: it'd
0: be
1: green. I'm thinking it'd be green.
0: Yeah.
1: And it would have good tread. Low impact.
0: Low impact.
1: Made in Carbondale.
0: Stitched by hand.
1: Yeah.
0: You're tuned to KDNK, and we sure do appreciate that. Want to give a reminder that the evacuation orders remain in place as crews continue to battle the fast-moving fire south of Rifle that ignited Tuesday afternoon. Dry Creek fire started around 3:30, and you are looking at the smoke from it, among others, right out your window.
1: Yeah, it was a weird, creepy sunset last night.
0: Yeah.
1: You probably had more of it from up on the hill.
0: Yeah, they're beautiful in a kind of weird way. Halloween way.
1: In a Halloween, Stephen King kind of way.
0: Yeah.
1: Not the kind of sunset you want to enjoy.
0: All right, so World Cup is going on.
1: Yeah, Messi's the big thing we're talking about.
0: He's messy.
1: He's messy.
0: Messing with people.
1: Yeah. Kicking it.
0: Yeah. And so, I don't know anything about soccer, but I'm trying to watch and trying to figure it all out. I watched two YouTube videos on what offsides means. Have you figured that one out?
1: Isn't it when you kick the ball beyond a certain point and there's none of your players there? You kick it beyond your player to the other end?
0: You get beyond the other player. The second defender from the other team.
1: From the goal.
0: Mm-hmm.
1: Yeah.
0: Yeah.
1: You kick it beyond them. So it's not your player. It's their player.
0: Right. That defines it. So here's a soccer tune. I found a good old-fashioned bluegrass soccer tune from Ireland. The band Jig Jam, the Boys of Offaly.
1: But wait, can we talk about the Tartan Army invading Boston and now Miami?
0: Yeah.
1: Holy mackerel. Yeah. I wish I was back in Miami for this. I guess they drank all the beer out of Boston, so they have to move the game to Miami. I think that's what I heard.
0: Do you think if you were really, really into drinking, you would want to wear a kilt to make it, you know?
1: I let the fresh breezes blow.
0: Yeah. And troughs. In Scotland, there's probably pee troughs everywhere.
1: Oh, yeah.
0: Just, I'm drinking a quart of beer, and I got to go. I was in, remember the one at the Ship of Fools?
1: You mentioned that one the other day for some reason.
0: Yeah.
1: I don't know.
0: Well, I had lunch at the 19th Street Diner yesterday.
1: Oh, in Glenwood Springs.
0: They have a little trough.
1: Well.
0: And it brought back warm fuzzies for me.
1: Oh, that's weird. I'm thinking about watching football at the Crystal Theater that seems to be the rage.
0: Is that today?
1: I think they're watching matches almost every day. You can check on the marquee there.
0: Yeah.
1: But,
0: tomorrow is the United States game Thursday.
1: USA. USA.
0: Yeah. That's tough on me. Are you into that?
1: Yeah, I don't know. You know, I think the great thing about it is let's drop the crap, you know, the political stuff.
0: Yeah.
1: And let's Iranians. I mean, there's some issues with them not allowing the team in the country until a minute before the game or whatever.
0: Right.
1: No, come on, please. Let's just play football.
0: Let's play football.
1: Yeah, let's all get along and beat each other up and have dramatic acting class.
0: You've gone all in. You're calling it football.
1: Yeah, that's what most of the world calls it. So I'm kind of a world citizen here.
0: You are?
1: I've been out of the country before.
0: Yeah.
1: Unlike most Americans.
0: Right.
1: I know you have as well, so.
0: Yeah.
1: In the places you've been, call it football.
0: Football is life.
1: Football is life.
0: All right. The Boys of Offaly, which is a part of Ireland that is in the center of the country, almost geographically center. Jig Jam.
1: Are you saying politically center then, if not geographically?
0: Yeah.

0: Texland, Sierra Hall, and Justin Moses on KDNK.
1: Nice stuff. That's just pure, well, pure bluegrass music is so good. And
0: yeah,
1: we both, was that last weekend, Telluride Bluegrass?
0: Last weekend.
1: And it was nice to listen to it in the comfort of our own homes.
0: Oh my gosh, and it was so good.
1: So
0: that
1: good.
0: That house band, you know, they've been doing that a very long time, and you would think at some point you'd go, yeah, that's over. But no, they just keep pulling out new wrinkles.
1: Yeah.
0: Edgar Meyer, Jerry Douglas,
1: Sam Bush,
0: Bela Fleck, Stuart Duncan. Just like, okay, who's the best at these instruments?
1: Yeah, Chris Aldridge on guitar these days.
0: Critter.
1: Yeah. But, you know, the band Strength in Numbers came out of that.
0: Yeah.
1: Which released an album. And a really good album.
0: The Telluride Sessions. It's a collector's item now.
1: I have two albums on vinyl and CD, and that's one of them.
0: What's the other?
1: I'm not telling right now. That's going
0: to
1: come later.
0: I have to play it before. I have to guess it and play it. Probably a Grateful Dead.
1: Terrapin
0: Station.
1: Yeah, I guess Europe 72's in there. But, you know, that's you can't count all those. That doesn't count.
0: No. And before Taxland, we had the Travelin' McCurries doing Cumberland Blues and Jig Jam doing the soccer tune Boys of Offaly.
1: That was fun. That was a fun one.
0: Yeah. And here's a little bit more about us.
1: Yay.
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0: Our fearless leader,
1: Megan,
0: getting in here and getting after it. Little KDNK AccuWeather in Basalt, in case you're going to the concert tonight over in Basalt. Currently 66 degrees, going up to a high of 81. The air quality index is 103, which is unhealthy for sensitive groups.
1: And you know who you are. You know who we are.
0: Yeah. And this afternoon, we're going to see some clouds.
1: Yay.
0: By showtime, we're going to have some wind in Basalt, but by 7 o'clock, it'll be cloudy.
1: Yay.
0: And 69, quite pleasant.
1: I saw something weird for tomorrow.
0: Uh-oh.
1: Rain in the forecast.
0: No way.
1: Yes.
0: Hmm.
1: It's a percentage.
0: I believe it when I see it.
1: Yeah. It's like, you know, when they say a fraction of an inch?
0: Yeah.
1: It could be like 7/8, or, you know, it could be 10/8. Could be 10/8.
0: Yeah.
1: That doesn't mean anything.
0: Hmm.
1: But there's a percentage. There's a chance, like a 2% chance of rain. I don't know what it is. It's more than that.
0: I don't remember the last time it rained. That's not good.
1: Yeah, I felt like 5 drops the other day.
0: Hmm.
1: It was notable.
0: Support for KDNK comes from Bomdia Bubbles, providing a sparkling dry brut wine that celebrates the mystique of Brazil by utilizing Chardonnay and Pinot Noir grapes grown in Brazil's southern wine region. 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
1: Hey, I am actually seeing a 60% chance of rain overnight.
0: That's a majority.
1: In Carbondale, yeah. So that means it maybe it will happen.
0: So when you are seafaring, what percentage is where you start to take it really serious?
1: It really depends where you are. You got to look at the weather, the radar, you know, that kind of thing. Mm. I care less about the rain than I care about the wind.
0: Yeah.
1: The wind's a little more predictable, although gusts in the squalls are something you have to pay attention to. Because they can be sporty. Get up to 30, 40 knots of sudden impact winds. That's notable.
0: Yeah.
1: It's raining a little bit. I don't care.
0: Your voice goes up a little bit.
1: Mm-hmm.
0: The Basalt Library's book talk tonight is from 5:30 to 6:30. The focus of this month's iteration is Confederates in the Attic by Tony Horowitz, a prize-winning war correspondent. Mr. Horowitz has produced a book of dispatches from the unfinished Civil War, reported from places and people who are still
1: fighting
0: in thrall to America's greatest conflict. He travels to various Civil War battlefields in the company of an eccentric pilgrim who dubs their odyssey the Civil Wargasm. More at basaltlibrary.org.
1: Wait, is this a book or the person's going to be there? I wasn't listening. Sorry.
0: It's a book.
1: You had me at Wargasm, though.
0: Yeah.
1: I think there's a song by that name, by our friend.
0: There is. That's the former Civil War, not the current one.
1: Oh, okay. I gotcha. Yeah. But the flags are still. It's hard to keep track.
0: Yeah.
1: Of what's going on with monuments and flags and erasing this and putting this back. And what's up with the curtain in front of the Kennedy Center name? Come on. And then they're putting a.
0: Remember being in middle school?
1: Yep. No,
0: Was it not that great for you?
1: Middle school?
0: Were people just being weird?
1: I blocked it out.
0: Yeah.
1: Yeah.
0: That's where we're at with the current situation.
1: Intelligence
0: we're
1: level.
0: We're all back to hormones are starting and people are saying and doing weird things.
1: There's it's factions. Factions. Yeah. We're highly factionated.
0: Yeah.
1: Not vaccinated. Because that's a whole other discussion.
0: Right. That's out.
1: And are they really putting up a fence around the reflecting pool now that's screening out people?
0: Well, people were driving in it.
1: I heard it was so.
0: The president went for a drive in that pool before they filled it, after they painted it.
1: Is that, you know, I don't know what's real anymore.
0: Snopes. You know what Snopes is?
1: I don't know.
0: People send them stuff, memes and stuff. Yeah. And they determine the reality of them. And that one was a yes.
1: Was a yes. Okay.
0: Administration officials themselves tweeted out videos of him driving his motorcade through. What a great idea. Let's go for a drive through this.
1: Freshly painted, non-dried substrate.
0: Yeah. It's a big idea factory. We've all been around that, right?
1: So they actually pump water from the Potomac River fill the reflecting pool. I did not realize that until now. And that's where a lot of this algae comes from and the nutrients. There's a lot of phosphates and whatnot in the water of the Potomac River.
0: There's a lesson right there.
1: Which I grew up on, the Potomac River. How many gallons does the reflecting pool hold, I wonder?
0: I don't know.
1: A lot.
0: Yeah. Did you ever swim in the Potomac River? On purpose?
1: I can't remember, but I did grow up in Alexandria, Virginia, on the banks of the Potomac River.
0: Hmm.
1: Spent a lot of time down there.
0: Yeah. So we were asking about the football.
1: Yes.
0: The Crystal Theater will screen the Mexico versus Czechia, formerly the Czech Republic, formerly Czechoslovakia.
1: But not Chechnya?
0: There's no N in here.
1: Okay.
0: Match at 7 o'clock tonight.
1: Ooh.
0: Whether you call it football or soccer, all are welcome for this community gathering. The Crystal will be showing World Cup matches throughout the month of June and into July, including the final match on July 18th. Won't be able to get into that one.
1: No, that's going to be packed.
0: Standing room only.
1: It's going to be U.S. versus Mexico.
0: Oh, we just had a...
1: That's a prediction.
0: Prediction market. Are you betting that one on the prediction market?
1: I'm not a betting man. I just kind of, whatever.
0: Yeah.
1: Make a little
0: move. You're happy with being in the now.
1: Yeah. Let's not bet.
0: Uh-oh.
1: Uh-oh, what?
0: Tracy's typing something right now.
1: Oh, boy.
0: Must be a correction of something.
1: Cease and desist.
0: Yeah. All right. We're back into the tunes.
1: Hey, I think Chris Hassig will be coming in for America today at 9 o'clock to give us all the events that happened at the trustee meeting last night. America said it was a very uplifting move.
0: Yeah.
1: Meeting.
0: Here's 10 things we're really worried about.
1: Okay. Yeah. Yes.
0: So Tracy has put in a pronunciation guide here. Chaikia.
1: Chaikia.
0: C-Z-E-C-H-I-A.
1: You know, I can't see the screen from here, so I'm going to trust you, Merle.
0: Well, maybe Tracy will come in and
1: pronounce it. Come
0: out.
1: On, Tracy. Come and say it for us, and yeah. We're going to record you saying
0: yeah.
1: it.
0: And then it'll be like the style guide.
1: Yeah.
0: Yeah. All right. One of the things that I loved hearing was leftover salmon at the Telluride Bluegrass Festival.
1: Yeah.
0: And here is them doing a good old boy song called Midnight Blues.
1: Oh, yeah. From that great album. One, two. Nashville Sessions.

0: Don't really need to murder us because we're all going to die anyway.
1: There's a good Christian thought.
2: Good morning.
1: Yeah. Don't murder me.
0: Yeah, don't murder me.
1: Molly Tuttle. Hats off to everybody who made it up to the Belly Up and saw Molly last weekend. We had Molly Tuttle and Tommy Emmanuel back-to-back nights here in the Valley. Two great shows. For that, we had Red Wing from the Steel Wheels, and Leftover Salmon did Midnight Blues. It is 9:01. 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
0: Ooh.
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0: Yeah, so I've cold plunged my feet for about 10 seconds is all I can do.
1: Really?
0: Yeah.
1: You would think, you being a water guy.
0: I like warm water. There's a reason.
1: Oh, yeah.
0: Yeah. 80 degrees is a really nice temperature.
1: Yeah, I'm a convert. I've done it a few times.
0: The cold, full body cold plunge?
1: Yeah.
0: How long can you?
1: Not my head.
0: How long can you be under?
1: I can do 2 or 3 minutes.
0: Whoa. Yeah. That's crazy.
1: Yeah. You done that, Chris? You're recovering from a hike. That could be perfect for you.
3: Yeah. I tend to prefer the Penny Hot Springs, plunge in the hot and then go in the float down the cold.
0: No, I've done that one in the winter.
3: You can go right back to the hot.
0: Yeah. No, because by the time you're cold, your body doesn't realize it and you can get right out.
3: Yeah.
0: And
3: I did a couple of little, I didn't stay in the water long, but I did a couple of plunges and some creeks, so
0: mm-hmm.
1: Yeah, there's people that do the Satank Bridge area, that little beach over there, for their plunging.
3: Yeah, I have also been known to do that. I also like occasionally riding my bike up to the end of the little Crystal Valley Trail and jumping in the river there by the bridge, where that trail ends.
0: Nice.
1: All right. Well, Chris is here not because of that, but because there was another meeting at Town Hall last night.
3: Yeah, and it was a doozy. We had a lot of things we marched through. Got to give a shout out to America for running a great meeting and marching us through in grace and style. So
0: she said it was a very uplifting meeting.
3: I was there. Actually are some bright spots in there. I was gonna say, do you want the one good piece of news first?
1: Yes.
3: Well, but then I found out we actually maybe have 3 good pieces of news. So the first good piece of news, we approved the Mountain Fair.
1: Yay! We're going to have a Mountain Fair
3: event permit. We appointed a new youth member to the Latino Advisory Board. I think that's the first youth member they are going to have.
1: Two good pieces of news. Do you have the name on that individual?
3: It's his. Mm-hmm.
0: We'll get back to you on that.
3: Yeah, we'll get back to you. Sorry. And then the third thing is just that, as I think probably most people know, the pool has been a rousing success. I think they've had more than 7,000 visits, at least, in the last month or whatever since it opened.
1: Lap swimmers are coming out of the woodwork.
3: Yeah, they are pretty much programmed to the hilt. They, are trying to figure out how to not oversubscribe the water aerobics class. They have all kinds of preschoolers getting swim lessons.
1: Valerie Duhon.
3: Yeah, Valerie Duhon. Yes, congratulations to her.
0: Mountain Fair is very excited that the pool was open, and it kind of allows Mountain Fair to flow back into that area and
3: all
0: natural and have the pool happening over there. So that's going to make the summer special.
3: Yeah, and so I think that, there was a little bit of friendly debate back and forth about whether that was going to beat the first day off of school in terms of crowds over at the pool. I think there were close to 300, 280 or something people in the pool at once at one point the day after school.
0: Not me.
3: 400 is to the fire, you know, marshal's limit or something. But I think that would be very tight.
0: Yeah. Counterintuitive. Because in the water, I mean,
1: well, if you were in France right now, you'd be in there.
3: Anyway, yes, but we have definitely that was, I guess, the good news. The other part was they've already reached, I think, their yearly goal for revenue on the pool
0: in terms awesome.
3: Of like admissions and stuff. So hopefully they'll far exceed that and help us balance, you know, the budget on this back end of operations of it a little bit better. It's always going to be a subsidized thing because the prices are not commensurate with the construction cost, but that was a big key, and I think I've gotten a lot of good feedback from people that it has stayed affordable and accessible. So
0: nice. I hear from an energy side note that the heat pumps are making a nice whooshing sound.
3: I guess it wasn't 100% positive. There is essentially one neighbor, Brent Moss, who is really in the line of fire. Because his house is just kind of behind the catty corner, behind the alley. And he's really in the one spot where the big boppers sound apparently travels into his bedroom window. So so it's a bit of a tough situation because it's only like really, really deeply affecting one person. But they are, you know,
1: a person.
3: And they didn't ask for this necessarily to be.
1: Right.
3: So,
0: That's similar. The distillery had the same kind of issues, you know, one person and did some mitigation. So I think the plan for the pool was to let's see how it goes, see what we need to mitigate, and then we'll take it from there.
3: Yeah, right? And like it doesn't violate and I think that's similar to the distillery of like, I don't think it violated the code's definition of what
0: sound levels.
3: The high decibel level, but I think it's more about the constancy of it and the just becoming this new background noise in your life when you've instead just heard the ditch in the past.
0: Yeah.
3: And the ditch does help balance it out a little bit, especially if you're down on the street, but I did some walking later last night, and if you get closer to his house, it does become more, they become more apparent than the ditch. So
0: Well, some mitigation. We'll see.
3: So
0: we hear you, Brent.
3: But in general, the big boppers are a pretty rousing success. It's the first all-electric pool in the state, and they're working and gotten through a lot of the kinks, so that's good.
0: Yay.
3: Then it was, maybe not, that was sort of intermixed, but then it was, oh gosh, there's so many other things. I guess maybe there were sort of some things in comments that I'll maybe group together. There's sort of three areas I would say the town is probably is asking its ordinance officer to, which we finally do have an ordinance officer, which we didn't for a while because of staffing stuff.
0: Awesome.
3: To work with people and warn and then potentially fine or whatever if necessary.
1: Compliance is the first goal.
3: Yeah, exactly. And those are around bears, water, and e-bikes. Or in this case, e-motos, which don't have pedals.
0: They don't have pedals.
3: And it's this like thing that, it's not one of these things that I think just got imported from China, like on a 50,000 of them got imported on a barge. And now everybody has them.
1: Yeah.
3: And kids have them without helmets, and they're like a motorcycle. They're not a bike.
1: And there are other ones that have pedals, but they're faux pedals. They don't do anything.
3: Yeah.
1: But to try and avoid some laws, they put pedals on them.
3: Yeah.
0: You got to put your feet somewhere.
3: Yeah, exactly. And some of them apparently go up to like 70 miles an hour. A lot of them easily go up to 35 or whatever. There's a lot more head injuries at that rate. People with parents in particular should not be buying these for their kids. Yeah. You need to have a license and stuff for them. So
0: California just enacted a statewide law about that, and pedals are a big part of the defining.
3: And
0: I think it's an
3: Douglas
0: operable
3: County as well.
0: Operable pedal that actually you have to pedal. So
3: that was just mostly. And then bears as well. That's always an issue in the summertime.
0: Find them. I mean, if they come to town, just give them a ticket.
3: Yeah. But the main problem is people who haven't dealt with their trash by making sure it's in their garage or in an enclosed thing or have a bear container. And then water. We had a whole long conversation about water, of course. That was sort of kicked off by Zane Kessler. I think he runs the Colorado River District and used to run the Thompson Divide Coalition. Great guy. He gave us another extraordinarily sobering report on the conditions of our watershed. Basically, I think most people know water, the snow equivalent peaked at 24% of normal in a month early. And I think they were saying, I don't think this was in last night's report, but I've heard seen elsewhere, I think they were saying somewhere around 13% of the
0: snowpack
3: water is supposed to reach Lake Powell as it normally does.
0: Oh, jeez.
3: The story was all about heat this year, with the 13th driest year, but by a quarter again, it looked like almost order of magnitude higher. the March was by far the record breaking hottest month ever in every single county in the state. And that just already, what already was a moribund.
1: Maybe
3: snow
1: next
3: year.
1: Time we'll end with the happy part.
0: They can. Why don't you repeat the happy stuff at the end?
3: Okay.
0: We'll do a
1: Valerie Duran.
3: Yeah. Anyway, so the message there was then, you know, that sort of led right into talking with Scott and Kevin, this public works director, Scott, the director of utilities and water, and they were sort of looking at it way more from the operational, practical, what does this mean in town standpoint, so we've been on a educational voluntary restrictions for a month at least now, I would say. And so there was a fair amount of discussion about where to go from there. The trustees, I think in general, there was some back and forth on it, I would say. In general, I think we have found in the past that the citizenry is actually pretty willing to...
0: Yeah.
3: Voluntarily restrict stuff, and we already are 15% down in our usage due to those factors. But I think the education.
1: Let me do some quick math. So we're down 85%, but our use is down 15%.
3: Yeah, yeah. And Carbondale, of course, is in a little bit of our own situation on the micro scale, and that we are at the like point where the two watersheds meet. So we have more diversity of sources, and we have a ditch system, which a lot of the water usage that people see and maybe get upset about is coming from the ditch system, which operates in a little bit of a different manner than the potable water system. And so trying to like deal with the public perception issue of, you know, if everybody's going to get on board with reducing water, it's nice if the big users or everybody looks like everybody's doing it, and it's not somebody, one person flouting and everybody else doing it. But the ditches complicate that, and agricultural water rights and stuff like that.
1: Yeah.
3: But
1: what isn't complicated is not watering outdoors unless you're just keeping things alive.
3: Yeah, really, I think the focus is on, I mean, for potable customers, it's pretty clear cut. Only water 2 days a week, water at night, water your trees and your big vegetation, don't water your lawn, and focus on deeply watering just those more important elements of your landscape that should be stay green in order to avoid making them into wildfire propagators if it continues to dry out.
0: Yes.
3: So there is a little bit of a balancing of the greening of town is an anti-fire measure as well. But ditch users is a little bit more complicated. Some of them are going to be on during the day because those ditches, it's not easy to change the head gate and, you know, immediately taper the service to somebody. And so, according to Kevin, if everybody on the ditch used it all at night, the ditch might run dry in the middle of the night and burn somebody's pump out.
0: Speaking of running dry, though, I mean,
3: it may just run dry anyway.
0: Yeah, September, we may not have any ditches.
3: Yeah.
0: So. That's another happy thought.
3: But, yeah, I mean, you can always pray for Super El Nino, I guess.
0: Mm-hmm. There is a 60% chance of rain around midnight tonight. That's a happy note.
3: Yeah, that's the first I've heard it.
0: Yeah.
3: You said you heard five drops or something.
0: I felt five drops last weekend. It's
3: yeah.
0: Very nice.
3: It's been a minute now. Okay, so I think that kind of covers water. Basically, the message is, but you know, there's also been a lot of America wanted me to emphasize the regional collaboration that the River District alerted us to. There's been, you know, people sort of think of Cameo and the Palisade down Grand Valley Irrigation District sometimes is the big bad wolf, because they do hold the big granddaddy right on the Colorado around here. And so they do have the right to do the cameo call and shut everybody down almost.
0: Mm-hmm.
3: And they have apparently not done that. They've allowed upstream users to continue to use some of their rights and not dry everybody out upstream. I think there's hope that there's consideration further down the line from further reservoir releases, so that they have a little bit, they're not taking their max, but they're hopefully can have more consistency later in the summer. And I think Rudi is going to play a big part in that. It sounds like Green Mountain and Wolford are also probably going to play a part in that. All of the other sort of extra, there's all these augmentation contracts and stuff that the River District organizes and stuff like that. And those have all been canceled pretty much this year, and that were sort of, I guess, junior effectively water rights for municipal augmentation and stuff like that. So
1: kind of like if you get laid off for your job, you have to just get down to the essentials. Cut your budget until you're down to this I have to do. And that's how we had to use water this year.
3: Yeah.
0: Yeah.
3: Yeah.
0: And then there's the power, you know, we talked about, you know, the Xcel Energy and power outages and backup generators, and hopefully we'll get some batteries in there to augment that if there are any power failures.
3: And that was the sub point that I thank you for reminding me about. We covered a lot of stuff last night. So we did actually approve for the town to buy a portable generator, that, and then also to do some electrical, heavy-duty electrical work that would create plugs at the Roaring Fork Water Treatment Plant, the well house out in the water in the floodplain in the Roaring Fork side, and the well house over at RVR that is in the Crystal Valley well field. And those, so the idea there is you could go and plug this thing in. We'd have one of those, and then I guess the meantime thing is to rent another one.
0: Right.
3: And then I think in the future, hopefully by next year even, maybe we can be in the process of developing a battery storage system for the water treatment plant down by the nature park. And there's some potential there in terms of those things are useful, not necessarily just for the town, but for Xcel too. So I think there's some opportunity for
0: peak load
3: extra
0: saving,
3: funding and granting and cost sharing on that, so that it can be a resiliency thing for them, for their grid as well. So we'll see. We're definitely going to keep pursuing that, the backup there. And then also in the long run, there's sort of a thought of putting those plugs in as well at the town hall and the rec center. I don't know, maybe Third Street Center, so that that portable thing could also potentially in the winter or something go make an emergency shelter a lot more resilient.
0: Right. I know the utility companies have been looking into that, and CLEAR's been involved in some of those discussions and will help continue to work with staff on, I mean, all the solar panels down on the Roaring Fork, you know.
3: Yeah, they could be powering that.
0: They could be powering a battery back up and
3: off-peak
0: and those kinds of things. So
3: totally.
0: That's the good news. I mean, I think the good news about that is the town is being really proactive. And the staff knows this is coming. You've been talking about this a long time and taking steps. So that's yay. Thank
3: you. Yeah, it's a little bit, I mean, it's a little surprising to feel like that we have this, you know, the main fear there is just that if the Xcel turns off the power, because mostly in case of wildfire, you know, high wind, red flag situations, now the power companies, after all those fires in California, they're more likely to do that. And in that situation, there's only a certain amount of, you would go in immediately into, we have a 1 million gallon tank up on White Hill and one over in RVR, but those are done in a day pretty much.
0: Yeah.
3: Unless you really go to draconian.
1: So when you decided to run for council, did you ever think this would be the kind of stuff you'd be learning about?
3: Yeah.
1: Yeah.
3: Yeah.
0: You have some family experience that probably...
3: Yeah, I remember my dad, he was mayor back, you know, 2002 to 2010, and, you know, they had to sue the guy up on Soperus for putting 2,4-D, you know, on his property above our water intake. So, It's been an issue for sure.
0: And, right.
3: Yeah. Anyway, so that was a really sobering discussion, and people should save water, do fire mitigation, and be careful. Geez, I feel like we're just a quarter way into this thing. We had a whole really pretty interesting and, again, sort of sobering presentation from Liz Axberg, who works for the city of Aspen doing housing policy stuff for them. And there was a state law, Senate Bill 174 in 2024, I think, that sort of mandated that regions go through some sort of housing assessment to assess their housing. And I think it was a situation where every town, unless Aspen had kindly gone ahead and sort of taken the lead on this, every town would have to do their own little study. So they basically, with much foresight, combined the entire sort of commuter shed from Aspen to parachute into one study and did it all in one nice document. And I think that's in our meeting packet. It's worth going into. There's a lot of data in there, and a lot of it backs up anecdotal stuff that people probably know about what's happened to our community during COVID. And, vacancy rates up Valley have all gone up. Carbondale has become much whiter, much wealthier, fewer single older. Parents, older.
1: White, old, and wealthy.
3: Yeah. A lot fewer non-high school graduates. In 2019, I think it said 49% Hispanic, 21% Hispanic in 2024.
0: Oh, my.
3: 115 older. These are the things I sort of picked out, but there were a lot of data points to look at. 115 older housing units were replaced or destroyed in that time period. So that was a lot of affordable housing that I'm not sure. I don't even know. That really boggled my mind, because it doesn't feel like we did that much redevelopment. But
0: it's like a trailer park.
3: Yeah, it feels like it would have to be a whole trailer park, yeah. But we didn't do that in Carbondale, not in the last 5 years.
0: Right, right.
3: But I guess a lot of little here and there. So there's a lot of data in that, and basically it sort of backs up what people know about
1: how your friends are moving away.
3: Yeah.
1: It took 300% of area median income to buy a townhouse in Carbondale.
3: Yeah.
1: So that's about $270,000 to $300,000 a year in household income to get into the market. 75% of the sales were over that price.
3: Yeah, and so basically families, the only option is Colorado River Valley at this point if you want like a single family house within a budget.
0: Or the North Fork.
3: Or the North Fork. And that drives another thing. You know, a quarter of Pickens County's population and 23.5%, so not that much different, of the Garfield County population are commuting more than 50 miles to work.
0: Wow.
1: Know how much more I can take.
3: According to them, we need 3,490 units.
1: Or we shut down the economy. That's yeah. Thing. They were creating jobs faster than houses.
3: Yeah. And then also there is, Colin Laird made a point, and we have, known this, of course. You don't have to build all those. We now have buy downs, and we have ways of creating affordable housing necessarily right. that aren't, they don't have to all be constructed from scratch necessarily. Mm. But that's a big number. And yes, that's about 1,600 in Pickens County and 1,800 in Garfield County. So that led into the final discussion point was about revenue and the town dealing with, particularly around the housing question. How does the town make a difference here without any income stream in this regard, except for the short-term rental tax, which only generates a couple hundred thousand dollars a year? We just spent, $2 million or whatever, $1.6 million on the two different trailer parks in Carbondale and Basalt and Cavern Springs. So that's like 10 years of that tax, basically.
0: Where's Tavern Springs?
3: Cavern Springs is the one that is by the CMC turnoff.
0: Oh, okay.
3: And that's a really big trailer park, and a lot of those people work in Carbondale. A lot of those people are super volunteers and stuff in Carbondale. You probably know Monica Muniz.
0: Oh, yeah.
3: She sort of spearheaded the coalition that, and Hudit from the Clinica del Pueblo. Two of them did a lot of talk. They came and presented to us, along with a bunch of their fellow residents. And so I think the trailer park preservation thing is still probably the top. Burning through a half hour of your show, sorry. Anyway, so yeah, I think that's. Oh yeah, so ballot measures. We looked at a whole bunch of things. Basically, sales tax is off the board, you know, because the fire district pushed us above 10%. So we talked about a whole bunch of other things. It looks like we may try to do some more research on some other stuff. The most likely thing at this point would be we might ask a little early for folks to extend the streetscape fund property mill extension, which doesn't expire till 2030. But we don't want to pile. The more vacancy taxes and real estate transfer taxes have complicated statewide laws that affect them. And so those all require some level of higher intervention through courts or through hopefully through the legislature, and then some defending in court on those. And so we don't have the wherewithal necessarily to lead on those. We're hoping we can push more as a Colorado Associations of Ski Towns group, and with maybe Boulder is doing a test balloon on vacancy taxes this fall. Some of these more resource communities hopefully leading the charge on that. That's where there actually is meaningful revenue. But a lot of the other things, marijuana taxes, mini storage, lodging taxes, don't raise that much revenue, really.
1: Bottom line is, if we want to go from talking about it to doing something about it, it's going to require a tax.
3: Yeah, probably. But in the meantime, we don't want that to get piled up with this extension of the streetscape thing, which is what's paying for the crosswalks and stuff like that. So we may ask people to extend that for another 10 years or in perpetuity or something.
0: Are we going to do rainbow crosswalks?
3: Not on the state highway. those are not under the MUTCD or whatever, Manual of Uniform Traffic Control Devices. I think on town streets it's more possible. But, yeah.
1: All right.
3: That stuff also washes off really quickly into the river. So.
0: Yeah.
1: Trustee report. Chris Hasek.
3: Sorry, that took forever. But, yeah.
0: Thank you, guys.
1: It's a big meeting.
0: Trustees and
3: you won't have to hear from us till July 14th or something. So be all bluegrass for a couple of weeks here.
0: All right.
1: All right. Let's get our business done here.

0: Garfieldcounty.net. And tune in tonight for KDNK's live broadcast of the Basalt Summer Concert Series. Music starts with Hetty Hooligan, followed by headliner Pink Fuzz.
1: Pink Fuzz.
0: Rock and roll. If you haven't heard any good old hardcore rock and roll, there's your chance tonight at the Basalt River Park. All right, let's get some music in.
1: Yes. Thanks, Chris. Thanks, everybody.
0: Michael Cleveland was over there this weekend at the Telluride Bluegrass Festival. Here's he and Billy Strings doing a little tune called For Your Love. Katie and

0: Delamade from their new CD, Magic Accident. That was the title track.
1: Are they playing at Mountain Fair?
0: That is a fact.
1: Yay.
0: Yeah.
1: That's the stringed instrument band that's playing.
0: They're a good deal.
1: They are.
0: Yeah, they're a very good band. Seen them a couple times. Looking forward to that. Before that, Michael Cleveland and Billy Strings, For Your Love.
1: They're playing at Mountain Fair, right?
0: Wouldn't that be nice?
1: Oh, no. What do they say? That ship has sailed?
0: That bird has sailed. That horse is out of the barn.
1: Yeah.
0: This is Community Radio, KDNK. 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
1: Yeah, just down the highway.
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1: Yep. As Chris was talking about. Yep. Thanks, Chris, for coming in. Thank the trustees and town staff.
0: Working away to try
1: America
0: and
1: for, yeah. We know it's coming.
0: Yeah.
1: You know, it's like when I take people diving and they see a shark and I said, if you don't hear the music, you're going to be fine.
0: Yeah.
1: That's all it is. So I don't hear the music.
0: Have you ever heard the music?
1: I've never heard the music.
0: Yeah.
1: But we might be hearing it in July.
0: Yeah.
1: In August.
0: Yeah.
1: So.
0: I don't think that I've seen that movie since it came out. Tune in this afternoon at 4 to hear the Andy Zanke Youth Power Pro, the weekly public fair show. This month on Around the World, host Dylan Forbes talks with longtime Carbondale resident Lori Loeb. They talk about Carbondale's past and present and her extensive travel experience.
1: Right here on KDNK. What time? 4 o'clock.
0: Yeah, and today. Don't forget, there's an election. Have you voted?
1: Not yet. I have my ballot, though.
0: Still making up your mind?
1: June 30th is the deadline to turn it. It's too late to mail it in.
0: Oh.
1: Basically, so you're going to need to drop it off at this point if you have not mailed it in yet.
0: Right there at Town Hall. They're taking them in Carbondale. In the Mid-Valley there, you can go to, if you're in Eagle County, the
1: Eagle
0: County building.
1: Yeah, Elgibel Community Center. Is that? Yep.
0: So there's
1: what
0: choices.
1: The heck are they doing there?
0: What?
1: Well, they're doing a bunch. They're changing the road. Again,
0: civic improvement.
1: Yep,
0: we're gonna find out when it's all done, but I think it's
1: gonna be an improvement. They call them improvements,
0: yeah,
1: for a reason.
0: That's makes it clear.
1: Yeah.
0: All right,
1: bike to work. Where's my bike? I can see my bike here. I biked here. So
0: you
1: this
0: bike,
1: is this
0: bike
1: is
0: there.
1: This is the biggest event that has happened. It's all the way from Parachute to Aspen. So I know the folks at Clear have worked really hard and Garfield Clean Energy to put this together to create all these stations. So full participation from the communities. That's great. We like communities working together.
0: Yeah.
1: For good things.
0: Yeah.
1: Thank you.
0: Like the housing study. Everybody doesn't have to do their own study. We can do one for the region.
1: Yeah.
0: All right. Back into the tunes. We've got a little bit more time and then remember whether we've got DJ Calendula or not today, but we will resolve that here in a few minutes. Here is Mountain Grass Unit. You know, they've got a foot injury, too.
1: Oh, did they?
0: Here's a new tune from them called Window for a Friend.
1: Oh.

0: stick figure?
1: We know the answer to the question.
0: Yep. Just look in the mirror.
1: We do. That's Kenny Chesney. Who has more fun than we do? We do.
0: We do. All right, we're going to have our fun out of here because our time is about up. But DJ Calendula is standing by.
1: Yay.
0: It's going to be great. And all you got to do, keep it tuned to KDNK.
1: Thanks, everybody, for calling and coming in and making it happen. And use less water and don't start fires.
0: Yeah. Keep your butt in your car.
1: Don't burn yourself.
0: And a quick KDNK reminder tonight, Basalt. They have the Pink Fuzz and Hetty Hooligan show on tomorrow night. That's Thursday up in Snowmass Village. They have Low Cut Connie. Do you know Low Cut Connie?
1: I'd like to.
0: It's actually a guy.
1: Oh, never mind. I don't know.
0: He's a piano player, kind of along the lines of Jerry Lee Lewis, big show, rockin' music.
1: Rockabilly, boogie woogie.
0: Dan Sheridan on Friday at the Willits Triangle Park. And this weekend, Basalt River Jam, that's on Saturday. We've got the Black Lilies and the Nobodies, a little reggae kind of band there.
1: I think there was another bluegrass band playing in that. It looked like an interesting lineup. I saw the
0: saw that.
1: Black Lilies there, kind of bluegrass Americana, right?
0: Americana, yep.
1: Yep.
0: Yeah. So get out and listen to some music. It'll make you feel better. Just don't breathe.
1: Yeah, don't breathe. Yeah. You know, are we going to have to start wearing masks all the time?
0: We will see. At any rate, that's about it for us.
1: Thanks, Merle.
0: We are going to send you out with something from John Prine. Here's what he's going to do when he gets to heaven. Oh, he's there now.
2: When I get to heaven, I'm going to shake God's hand, thank him for more blessings than one man can stand. Then I'm going to get a guitar and start a rock and roll band. Check into a swell hotel. Ain't the afterlife grand? And then I'm going to get a car.

Then as God is my witness, I'm getting back into show business. I'm going to open up a nightclub called the Tree of Forgiveness and forgive everybody ever done me any harm. Why, I might even invite a few choice critics, those syphilitic parasitics. Buy them a pint of Smithix and smother them with my charm. 'Cause

Yeah, when I get to heaven, I'm gonna take that wristwatch off my arm. What are you gonna do with time after you bought the farm? And then I'm gonna go find my mom and dad. And good old brother Doug, well, I bet him and cousin Jackie are still cutting up a rug. I wanna see all my mama's sisters, 'cause that's where all the love starts. I miss them all like crazy. Bless her little hearts. And I always will remember these words my daddy said. He said, "Buddy, when you're dead, you're a dead peckerhead." I hope to prove him wrong. That is, when I get to heaven. 'Cause

John Prime with When I Get to Heaven. Thank you to Merle and the Chameleon this morning for a fantastic show. We heard from our own Chris Hassig with the trustee report. And you're, of course, tuned in to Katie and Kay. It's 10 o'clock. This is Katie and Kay, Carbondale Community Access Radio, Glenwood Springs, Carbondale, the Roaring Fork Valley, and beyond. 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

That one coming from War off their album Young Bloods from 1978, Sing a Happy Song. And you're tuned to Katie and Kay and Sing to the Mountain. My show today is loosely centered around Kurt Vile, some songs that he's done. Yeah, mostly I'd say Americana, indie. There is an Irish band in there. See if you can pick it out. And I'll give you this update on the Dry Creek fire. There are evacuation orders in place as crews continue to battle a fast-moving fire south of Rifle that ignited Tuesday afternoon. The Dry Creek fire started around 3:30 p.m. A significant smoke column was observed as strong winds caused the fire to rapidly spread through the area south of the CMC campus and Garfield County Airport. Evacuations have been called for Gage Road, north of mile marker 1, Grass Mesa Road, north of Gage Road and Sunset Lane. A pre-evacuation warning remains in place for Grass Mesa, south of Rodeo Drive and Coyote Trail. An evacuation shelter is in place at the Garfield County Fairgrounds. This fire has now burned approximately 315 acres. Additional resources have been brought in from Eagle and Pickens counties, and the Upper Colorado River Type 3 Incident Management Team assumed command of the scene this Wednesday morning. Stay tuned to Katie and Kay for information on the Dry Creek fire near Rifle, and follow GarfieldCounty.net for evacuation updates. Definitely smoky here in the valley this morning. We had smoke yesterday that was seemed to be coming from Utah. And then we have this more dense, lower smoke, I guess, from Dry Creek this morning. Anyways, we're here, and thanks for tuning into Katie and Kay. This next one is Zoom 97.

0: 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Hey, it's Bike to Work Day in Colorado. 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Lift up services will be available at the Newcastle River Center today from 9 to 1, as well as the Silt baseball fields from 10 to noon, and at the 3rd Street Center from 2:30 to 4:30. 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The Leadville Visitor Center offers a rain barrel workshop today at 5 p.m. Also at 5, Aspen Ideas presents a talk on digital health. That's at the Wheeler Opera House. The Basalt Library hosts the second part of their community conversations on Alzheimer's. That's today at 5, followed by a book talk about Confederates in the Civil War at 5:30 this afternoon. Soul Theater presents Shrek the Musical Junior today at 6 p.m. at Roaring Fork High School, with additional performances tomorrow and next week. Eddie Hooligan gets the music started at the Basalt Summer Concert Series at 6 o'clock today, followed by Pink Fuzz at 7:30. KDNK will be broadcasting the full evening. The Rifle Library holds their English-Spanish Conversation Circle at 6:45. Urbane Coyote returns to Heather Savory Pies in Basalt at 7 p.m. Also at 7, the Crystal Theater shows the Mexico versus Czechia World Cup match. And Jammy Buffett steers the sailboat into Belly Up Aspen. Doors open at 8 p.m. And here's just a few teasers for Thursday. Lift Up lands at Glenwood Catholic Charities from 10:30 to 1:30 tomorrow, at the Parachute Family Resource Center from 11:30 to 2:30, and the Aspen Ranger Station from 3 to 5. High Rockies Harm Reduction offers Narcan and safe use supplies at the Schultz Building in Aspen tomorrow from noon to 2. And Eric Largett Kaplan plays live music at the Parachute Library tomorrow at 1 p.m. Keep your community in the loop about events and programming ideas by emailing calendar at kdnk.org. 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
1: Thank you, Mike. And go see Tracy and Chris over at Carbondale Farmers Market right now. All right, back to the tunes. This is Katie and Kay, keeping the community in tune since 1983.

Oh, I was going to play that song, Another Good Year for the Roses, but it has a few bad words in it. But I'll let you know that the Crystal Theater will screen the Mexico versus Czechia World Cup match at 7 tonight. Whether you call it football or soccer, all are welcome for this community gathering. The Crystal will be showing the World Cup matches throughout the month of June and into July, including the final match on July 18th. Okay, I chose Blackberry Song instead.

That's Caroline Polachek with Bunny is a Rider. And speaking of bunnies, we have a lost pet report here on KDNK. There is one lost dog last seen up Divide Creek near Silt on June 21st. This is a female brown dog with a brown nose. It has a pink collar. She's named Vishla. And yes, if you have any information about a lost or found pet or Vishla, who's up Divide Creek near Silt, you can give us a call here, 970-963-2976. For contact information on lost pets. 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Open 7 days a week, Monday through Friday from 9 a.m. to 6:30 p.m. and weekends 10 a.m. to 5 p.m. More information at 970-963-1700. This one is from Dry Cleaning off their new album, Secret Love. The track is named Secret Love, Concealed in a Drawing of a Boy.

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Oops. That one was by Luke Roberts and Kurt Vile, called Classic Love. And then this next one is by Luke Roberts, and Kurt Vile's playing the banjo in the background. Guitar, rather.

That was one from Horse Girl 2468. And it looks like that was produced by Kate LeBon, who is an artist I've played before, whose songs I really like. Interesting. And then, yes, looking into the Silver Chain song, that was Kurt Vile on the banjo and also backing Luke Roberts with vocals. Well, hope you're enjoying the tunes. Thanks for tuning in to Sing to the Mountain and Katie and Kay. Shout out to Billy and Maggie and Kathy, who are all listening. And shout out to everyone listening on their radios in our, I don't know, our wavelength range over Rifle Way, over in Leadville, and here in the Roaring Fork Valley, and then everyone listening out there on the World Wide Web. Thanks for tuning in, and thanks for being here with us at Katie and Kay and here in Carbondale. I'll let you know that it is a bit of a smoky day here in Carbondale. It's looking a little bit like it's clearing for the moment. We have a fire down in Rifle. So stay tuned for updates here on Katie and Kay. It's 11 o'clock, and this is Katie and Kay, Carbondale Community Access Radio, Glenwood Springs, Carbondale, the Roaring Fork Valley, and beyond. 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Well, this one's from Charlie Crockett.

big shout out to my friend Tucker, who just graduated kindergarten. Yay! Thanks for tuning in and listening, and have a wonderful summer. All right, this one is another cowboy song.

0: That was one from Ben Howard, Folly's Fixture. And I need to give a shout out to Katie and Elliot over there in England. And Elliot's home from school because it's too hot there. Everyone's out of school for the weather being too hot. I can't believe it. Well, hope you're having a good day at home, Elliot. And let's keep going with the tunes. Actually, I could tell you that this is Katie and Kay streaming through the multiverse at katieandkay.org. And this is another one from a UK artist, Dry Cleaning. The song's called Joy.
1: It's a horror.

And in the primary election this month, Colorado voters are deciding on several statewide races, including the Attorney General's race. Four Democrats are seeking their party's nomination. This week on Municipal Matters, we step up to state politics to hear all four candidates at a recent forum. 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Well, we just heard one from Indigo D'Souza, Be Like the Water. We heard Blackberry Molasses from Mista, and Dry Cleaning gave us joy. And we heard one from Ben Howard with Folly's Fixture. I'll let you know also that there are some good shows coming up this weekend. I saw that Saturday morning, American Roots, they're doing one on Sonny Rollins, great jazz musician. And then Sunday morning, I think, is New Dimensions at 7 a.m. And they have Merlin Sheldrake, who is talking about mycology. But he's fantastic to listen to. So check those out coming up this weekend here on KDNK. All right, this next one is from Jose Gonzalez.

That was artist named Mira Seti. Thank you so much for tuning in to Sing to the Mountain and staying tuned to KDNK, because as you know, the Frog Princess is coming up next. And she was just telling me about things she's grateful for and how important it is to focus on the things we're grateful for in this life. And as I speak, there are some roses blooming outside the KDNK studio window. Some, what are they? They're like orangey pink, very beautiful roses that, you know, some volunteer, one of you listening, might have planted. Anywho, stay tuned, and I'll be back in 2 weeks. This one's from Peggy Goo.

Good afternoon. The time is 12 o'clock on the nose. Thank you, our ever-hip DJ Calendula, for a fine show. This is Katie and Kay, you know, Carbondale Community Access Radio, Glenwood Springs, Carbondale, the Roaring Fork Valley, and beyond. 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These shows are open to the public, and tonight's show features headliner Pink Fuzz with Hetty Hooligan opening. Music starts at 6 p.m., and there's more information to be had at basalt.net/concerts. I'm the Frog Princess. A lot calmer show than that last cut. I don't know quite what I'm doing, but I'm kind of folky, and we'll see where the show goes. I'm lucky enough to be here, as I say every time, I'm the Frog Princess. Starting off with the Wailing Jetties. One Voice.

0: because we love it.
1: Oh, well, we will work on that. 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We're also under

here. Nowhere in No Time. Carla Bonoff with All the Way Gone. Kane Welsh and Kaplan. That's a group of three musicians that got together for maybe two albums. Pretty good, too. To the Harvest, Look Ahead. Adler and Hearn, Soup's On. And Waylon Jennings, who I play a lot, One Voice. Okay. Let's see where I'm headed now. I hope I know. This is Paul Thorne. He writes pretty funny lyrics, but I'm not sure this one is that funny. Long Way from Tupelo. Thanks for hanging today.

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0: That artist is called The Soul of John Black. He has about 3 or 4 CDs here in the station. That cut, of course, was called Higher Power. For that, we heard Ola Bell with Fall Back. Heathens, before that, with Medicine Man. The Resentments sang Roselight. Winona, I love her, sang Just Like New. Andy Hall did the instrumental Power in the Blood and started off half an hour ago with Paul Thorne, Long Way from Tupelo. Time is now 1 minute past 1 o'clock, and thanks for listening to KDINC.
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0: 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Okay, am I caught up? Yes. Next cut goes out to our friends at Rifle, South Rifle, for the fire. We are with you in spirit, and we are praying for you as well. The next cut is by the Green River Ordinance, and the cut is Red Fire Night.

0: Do I Need to Tell You? Linda Ronstadt. Before that, Ray Wiley Hubbard with Runaway Freight Train, and we also heard Green River Ordnance with Red Fire Night. Here's our calendar.
1: 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The Leadville Visitor Center offers a rain barrel workshop today at 5 p.m. Also at 5, Aspen Ideas presents a talk on digital health. That's at the Wheeler Opera House. The Basalt Library hosts the second part of their community conversations on Alzheimer's. That's today at 5, followed by a book talk about Confederates in the Civil War at 5:30 this afternoon. Soul Theater presents Shrek the Musical Junior today at 6 p.m. at Roaring Fork High School, with additional performances tomorrow and next week. Eddie Hooligan gets the music started at the Basalt Summer Concert Series at 6 o'clock today, followed by Pink Fuzz at 7:30. KDNK will be broadcasting the full evening. The Rifle Library holds their English-Spanish Conversation Circle at 6:45. Urbane Coyote returns to Heather Savory Pies in Basalt at 7 p.m. Also at 7, the Crystal Theater shows the Mexico versus Czechia World Cup match. And Jammy Buffett steers the sailboat into Belly Up Aspen. Doors open at 8 p.m. And here's just a few teasers for Thursday. Lift Up lands at Glenwood Catholic Charities from 10:30 to 1:30 tomorrow, at the Parachute Family Resource Center from 11:30 to 2:30, and the Aspen Ranger Station from 3 to 5. High Rockies Harm Reduction offers Narcan and safe use supplies at the Schultz Building in Aspen tomorrow from noon to 2. And Eric Largett Kaplan plays live music at the Parachute Library tomorrow at 1 p.m. Keep your community in the loop about events and programming ideas by emailing calendar@kdnk.org. 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
0: Yep. The Crystal Theater, as Mike, our silver tongue devil, said, the Crystal Theater will screen the Mexico to Chechnya match. That's tonight at 7 p.m. Whether you call it football or soccer, all are welcome for this community gathering. The Crystal will be showing World Cup matches throughout the month of June and into July, including the final match on July the 18th. Good for them, man, I'm telling you. Okay, a little rock and roll for you.

Well, if you're just sitting there after those three cuts, I simply don't know what to say. Evacuation orders remain in place as crews continue to battle a fire south of Rifle that ignited Tuesday afternoon. A 315-acre vegetation fire forced evacuations on Gage Road, Sunset Lane, and Grass Mesa Road in Rifle. Pre-evacuation orders also remain in place for Grass Mesa south of Rodeo Drive and Coyote Trail. Xcel Energy has shut down power to over 100 households in the vicinity of the fire. An evacuation shelter is in place at the Garfield County Fairgrounds. Stay tuned to Kate Inc. for updates. Also, support comes from the Picken County Library, presenting an evening with Jackson Emmer and Martin Gilmore this Friday, June the 26th. This singer-songwriter duo brings their sound of folk and Americana back to the Roaring Fork Valley following their performance at the Telluride Bluegrass Festival. Music starts at 7:30, and Jackson Emmer will also host a songwriting workshop earlier in the day at 4 p.m. For more info, check them out, picco.lslashb.org. And we're also underwritten by, good Lord, look at all I have to read here. Okay, I'm going to keep my mouth shut about this one. The Carbondale Bike, Pedestrian, and Trails Commission. New traffic calming street designs will be tested in Carbondale this summer on Sopras Avenue, Snowmass Drive, and Cowan Drive. This work is part of an effort to keep streets friendly and safe for bikes, pedestrians, and cars alike. Temporary plastic posts will be used to test proposed traffic patterns and will not be part of any permanent modifications. Constructive feedback is welcome. More info at CarbondaleConnect.org. Tune in this afternoon at 4 o'clock to hear the Andy Zanka Youth Empowerment Program's weekly public affairs show. This month on Around the World, host Dylan Forbes talks with longtime Carbondale resident Lori Loeb. They talk about Carbondale's past and present and her extensive travel experiences. Also, in the primary election this month, Colorado voters are deciding on several statewide races, including the Attorney General's race. Four Democrats are seeking their party's nomination. This week on Municipal Matters, we step up to state politics to hear all four candidates at a recent forum. Listen.

0: Hi, this is Max and Alan from BMS. We're going to talk to you about healthy snack choices for kids. When people hear the word snack, they think of Doritos or cookies. Snacking comes from poorer food choices people usually make. Sometimes, snacks need to be scheduled for the right time. Snacks don't have to be normal or boring. They can be fun, too.
1: Snacks like ants on a log and egg boats are some examples. But snacks need to be fast sometimes. Kids are pretty busy these days. At certain times, kids need to have a say about their healthy snacks given by parents. This project has been a collaboration between Basalt Middle School, the Andy Zanka Youth Empowerment Program, and KDNK Radio.
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2: 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I'm DJ Bears, and the time is 2:16 p.m. You just heard Free Falling by Tom Petty and Africa by Toto. Coming up next is Mr. Blue Sky by ELO.

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I'm DJ Bears, and the time is 2:28 p.m. Coming up next is Take Me Home Country Roads by John Denver. Oh, I forgot to... I skipped the You Just Heard.

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The time is 2:43 p.m. You just heard End of the Line by Traveling Wilburys, Summer of 69 by Bryan Adams, and Life is a Highway by Tom Cochran. Coming up next is Mirage by One Republic.

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Sorry, I couldn't hear myself through the microphone for a second, and I thought that the mic was off. Okay, you are listening to the Andy Zanka Youth Empowerment Program. My name is the Bog Boy, and this is my amazing show. And I will be with you for the next hour. The time is currently 3:02. I'm 2 minutes late, but that's fine. It's not like it's the end of the world, right? Right? With all this fog, it might as well look like it is, though. Not fog, smoke. But, okay. Coming up next is Coyote Country by Mel Drop. And, yeah, that's basically it. Yeah. Okay. I love you guys. I don't really have anything fun to say about the Kinks like I usually do. Sorry. I love you guys. Bye.

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Your brain grows stronger with every new adventure. Learn more at focusedkids.org. End. I didn't have to say that last part. Okay, my name is the Bog Boy, and this is my amazing show. The time is currently 3:18. You just heard... Let's see. You just heard... Wipeout by The Ventures. And then... Jane by The Long Faces and Not Listening by Stephen Wells or Stephen Wells. Who knows? Coming up next, I think, is going to be Kickstart My Heart by Motley Crue. I always said Cruz when I was younger because I thought that that's just what his name was. And then my mom got really mad at me. What? Sorry, I just got scolded by Parker. She's so mean. No, Parker's one of the coolest persons I know in the whole wide world. Okay, anyways, enough flattery, enough lying. I have a fun fact about Wipeout. Sorry, they're threatening to take away my privileges. Okay, Wipeout. Wipeout. So they went on this tour, right? Like a worldwide tour. And everybody that wasn't from like America and Europe had no clue about these guys. And so these guys went to like Japan, right? In like 1970, I want to say. And dude, their drummer absolutely rocked that show. Like seriously, to the point where like it's like the Beatles coming to the U.S., how it was the Ventures going to Japan. You feel me? So yeah, there's your fun fact for the day. Wipeout, especially the drumming. Dude, they love the drumming, man. I do too. Drumming is amazing. Okay, I'm going to stop. Here is Kickstart My Heart by Motley Crue.

0: 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For more information about youth radio at Kitty and K, visit azyep.org. My name is the Bog Boy. This is my wonderful show. And the time is currently 3:32. Funky. Okay. You just heard Too Much Thinking Makes Me Ill by Train Breaks Down, Pursuit of Happiness by Swimming, and Kickstart My Heart by Motley Crue. All amazing songs. With amazing backstories, probably. I don't know. I don't know anything about these songs. They are my songs, though. They're just new, so I don't know anything about them. Oh, and now it's time for the Care Adoptable Pet Report.
1: Yippee! Yippee! Yippee!
0: Sorry. Care currently has 10 dogs and 26 cats and kittens up for adoption. Smudge. Smudge is one of the several new cat mamas to visit C-A-R-E this summer. This sweet lady and her kittens were taken care of at one of their wonderful foster homes, where Smudge was a big sweetheart as she took excellent care of her family.

0: is located next to the City Market in El Jebel and can be reached at 970-963-1700 for more information. Again, that's 970-963-1700. Who doesn't love a good single mother story, right? I mean, I know that's one of my favorite movie tropes, probably. okay, sorry. I keep, like, waiting for somebody to laugh, and then I realize that I'm on a one-way radio where nobody can laugh. So I just imagine people in their cars laughing. All right, coming up next is How Low Can a Punk Get by Bad Brains. These guys are amazing. I love them. Okay, bye.
1: How low can a punk get?

0: 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Sorry, the mic was slipping. Tune in this afternoon at 4 o'clock to hear the Andy Zanka Youth Empowerment Program's weekly public affairs show. This month, on Around the World, host Dylan Forbes talk with longtime Carbondale resident Lori Loeb. Sorry if I got that wrong. They talk about Carbondale's past, past and present, and their extensive travels experiences. Blah. In the primary election this month, Colorado voters are deciding on several statewide races, including the Attorney General race. Four Democrats are seeking their party's nomination this week on municipal matters. We step up to state politics to hear all four candidates at a recent forum. Listen today at 4 o'clock here on KDNK to fine-tune your vote. Sorry, there's like three different mice. Not live mice, like computer mice. Okay, the time is currently 3:46. And you just heard... What's it called? You just heard... Okay. How Low Can a Punk Get by Bad Brains, Get Away by Yuck, and The Phone Works Both Ways by The Jazz June. All in all, pretty great songs. I like them. They're a little sad. A little depressing, not gonna lie. But, they're still really good. Yuck, I found... This isn't a sponsor, by the way. But Yuck, like the guys that we were listening to one song ago, I found them at this really cool, like, thrift store. It's like a punk thrift store. It's called Scavenged Goods in Denver, up by, like, Colfax. I don't know. My mom, that's just what my mom said. I didn't even know that existed. It's a really cool place. I got, like, a really cool shirt. I got three really cool shirts. I'm wearing one right now. And then I got a bunch of cool pins on my hat. And, what else did I get? I got a couple patches, and I got a buttload of CDs and records. This, Yuck being one of them. Ah, so good. So good. Oh my gosh. That place always has, like, the best stuff. And it's so much smaller than any thrift store you'd see. It just has the amazing stuff. It's just a good place. Okay. Anywho-ha. Let's get this show back on the road. My name is Bass, a.k.a. The Bog Boy, and I'd like to give a shout-out to Zella, Parker, Saffron. Thank you. And this article by E.M. called 31 of the Best and Most Famous Short Classic Poems of All Time, published April 16th, 2019. We're going to be reading you a poem off this. Sorry, I'm getting a call. Okay. We all enjoy a little bit of poetry every now and then. Poetry can be so beautiful, rhythmic, and meaningful. It's no wonder that poetry has a long history dating all the way back to prehistoric times. While I won't be showing any of the classic poems from ancient hunting hieroglyphics, there are many poems that can be truly amazing to read. Because poetry is such a personal thing, I'm listing classic poems that are the best to me. The best poetry for you may be different. I'm not necessarily looking for rhyme or specific literary tools like a sonnet, alliteration, or onomatopoeias. I'm so surprised that I read that right. I'm looking for poems that really resonate me and make me feel a certain way or give me a different perspective on life. Here's some of the best classical poetry for you to enjoy. If you're looking for more poems about poems to fill your thirst for poetry, or if you want a place to share your poetry, I'd recommend Comanful. So that was a very good poem. Definitely on their list of top 31 best poems of all time. Sorry, excuse me. Anyways, that's it. Hashtag shout out, hashtag dubs in the chat, hashtag dropout will be at 3:59, and hashtag we're playing Black by Professor Caveman. Love you guys.
1: Black? Black? Alright. Okay. This song is called Black.

0: Good afternoon. You are listening to the Andy Zanka Youth Empowerment Program on KDNK Community Radio. This is the fifth episode of Around the World with Dylan Forbes. I'm Dylan, and I'll be your host for today's show. Around the World is a podcast that interviews people who are deeply connected to geography, culture, and travel. We aim to share their interests with the community by telling stories and sharing diverse perspectives. I'm excited to introduce my guest, long-term Carbondale resident Lori Loeb. Today we'll be discussing travel, cultural experiences, and what it's like to live in a small mountain town. Welcome to the show, Lori. Let's get started. To begin, can you please introduce yourself and share a little about your background?
1: Well, my name is Lori Loeb, and I grew up about 20 miles outside of New York City. And after high school, when I went off to college, I just gradually kept moving west, and here I am.
0: Nice. So you mentioned growing up like around 20 minutes outside of New York City. So what were some of your most memorable experiences growing up there? Did you go into New York a lot, New York City a lot? Did you?
1: We lived away from the shore, the Long Island Sound shore. We lived in the woods. And some of my best memories are just cavorting around in the forest.
0: Nice.
1: And I was introduced to music then. And yeah, we did. The family went into the city. My parents gave me a lot of exposure to cultural events, which I'm forever grateful. And we would go into concerts and theater and go out to eat. But I do remember, as I was getting older, my father saying, "Everything is so expensive. I'm glad he's not alive now." I mean, he would be out of his mind.
0: Exactly. No, it's just, even in the past few years, especially here, everything's just gotten, prices have just shot way up. It's insane. Well, so when did you first get into Carbondale? Like, what? How old were you? What were you some of your first impressions?
1: Well, I got my property in Carbondale in 1969 for next to nothing, and it's been home base ever since then. Now I have traveled and I have lived and volunteered out of the country, but this is home without question.
0: Nice.
1: And I was in Aspen for 10 years before I moved here. That was the idyllic 60s, and we were a bunch of dropouts and had high ideals, and we got to take it from back then. So I was in the Valley for 10 years before I moved to Carbondale, and I originally came playing in the Aspen Music Festival.
0: Okay, cool. I imagine Aspen back then would have been very, very different than it is now. I mean,
1: yeah. Aspen had about 750 people population, and downtown was about four square blocks and partially boarded off, and there might have been one vehicle on a block, parked on a block, and there were dogs sleeping in the potholes in the streets because the only paved road was the highway going through.
0: That's insane. So,
1: yeah. And Carbondale, oh my God. There were only 600 people here, and it was comprised of old farmers and ranchers and coal miners and cowboys. And when I saw the changes that were coming up Valley and knew I wanted to get out of there, I looked at other ski areas in the state, but they were just ski areas. They didn't have anything else going on, and I wanted that cultural activity. And so I learned about this property that was up for sale here in town. In fact, your house is one of the houses that was on the property. And I, thanks to Wally DeBeck, I got an amazing deal, and I never would have been able to stay in the Valley otherwise.
0: Yeah. And so when you first got into Carbondale, like, I mean, I know this is a huge question, but what was Carbondale like at that point? Like,
1: pretty sleepy. there were no paved roads at all. There was potato days. You know, that's been around for a really long time.
0: Yeah.
1: When I first arrived here, the fire department, which, you know, operates with volunteers, they didn't have pagers back then. And so they blew a siren every day, or they blew a siren when there was a fire. And then the guys would come in. And there was a time when where the Smithy is now, the people who had a tropical fish store there, this is Carbondale, their house up the Crystal a little ways burned down, and it was because all of the volunteers were miners, and so they weren't, you know, around. And so they, in order to make sure that the siren operated properly, they had to blow the siren every day. And they would blow it at, I don't know, 10 at night or something like that. And it was awful. It was like a half a block away from me. Mm-hmm. And it was right over a house of an old couple. And it would wake them up. And it would startle babies. And babies would cry. And so this was my first activism in Carbondale. So I went around with a petition and, you know, to suggest – I explained why they said they had to blow it every day and offered alternatives like noon and five. And one guy said, well – the missus wouldn't want me to sign it. And then another one said, well, sounds like a good idea, but I'm not going to sign it now. But if you do it again, you come on back.
0: Yeah, those probably not, with all that loud noise, probably not some not the best first impressions at that point.
1: But there was this spirit of community and where people helped each other and looked out for each other and worked together, you know, in collaboration. There was not a sense of competition here, unless you went to the rodeo.
0: No, exactly. No, that's nice to hear. It's just smaller town, just everybody kind of know. Everybody probably knew each other.
1: And these days, I just look around me when I go to some event and I go, who are these people?
0: Yeah, exactly. That's kind of how my grandparents and even my parents talk. They're like back at least like 30 years ago or something, you would walk around Carbondale, you'd pretty much know most people you saw. Now you hardly,
1: and you knew all the dogs.
0: Yeah,
1: and still everybody knows the dog's name, even if they don't know its person's name.
0: The dogs are more memorable. Yeah. No, that's funny. But I guess we kind of touched on it a little bit now, just talking about like how it's became so much bigger and just not everybody knows each other as much, but what, and this is a huge question again, but what are some like the biggest differences between Carbondale when you first moved there and Carbondale now?
1: Well, population, 600 people versus I think we're over 6,000 now. Everything was small scale. We didn't have gigantic buildings or gigantic motor vehicles, except for, you know, John Deere tractor or two. It was, I guess the term these days would be, was more chill. and there was, you know, great acceptance and support for one another. And, you know, from the old days of barn raising, you know, that kind of mindset was already here, and that's what made Potato Day happen. Mm-hmm. And it's that same sense of we're all in this together. Let's work for the good. Mountain Fair. You know, because the most meaningful experiences, most enjoyment people mm-hmm. get is by volunteering at the fair, you know, when they go to the fair.
0: Yeah.
1: Because no, exactly. you're part mm-hmm. of it, and you're part of it, mm. its existence, and yeah, and so you're, you know, family.
0: Yeah. No, that's really interesting to hear about that. I mean, just I feel like especially compared to larger cities, even now we still have a pretty good sense of community here.
1: I agree.
0: Lot of nice volunteering opportunities, just people helping each other out, just more of a even though it's gotten so much bigger, still more of like a small town community feel. That's really interesting, though.
1: At one of the Our Town One Table a few years ago, I sat next to a woman who she was part of the flash mob, and she told me that she and her husband had moved here just a couple of years ago, days before Mountain Fair, and they went to and they hadn't done a lot of research about Carbondale, and they went to the fair, and she said they looked at each other in shock, and they said, what have we come to? And they said there were all these half-naked people running around, you know, dancing with shirts off. And then she said the more she got to know Carbondale, the more she understood, and then she found the flash mob and joined it, and she said she's never had so much fun in all her life. So, you know, we've had a saying here, don't try to change Carbondale, let Carbondale change you.
0: Yeah.
1: There are some people who aren't subscribing to that.
0: No, definitely.
1: There's a difference. A lot of people are coming here under very different circumstances than when my ilk arrived. many have worked out of this area and had, you know, urban salaries. Mm. And some work remotely, and so their salaries are as high as the expenses are calling for here. Mm-hmm. And there wasn't much work. Almost every young single woman or even coupled woman worked at the Smithy, including myself. I mean, the Smithy was like the saving grace for a lot of us to earn a little income. Mm. We didn't need much. And, you know, and we managed to get by. And because, you know, the cost of living was so different then, we were able to devote a lot of energy and time into volunteering and into community. Mm-hmm. So it was more like the whole population was the community. And now there are people coming, and they're coming for different reasons, and they're enjoying a lot of mm-hmm. what we enjoy, but they don't, I think, this is just my opinion, that in many cases they don't know the history, and they don't understand how much effort it takes to create something like this. Mm-hmm. And they come and they just want to enjoy the fruits, and they don't want to, you know, do the work for it. And that's unfortunate, because they're missing out. Whatever. And, you know, everybody says, well, you know, growth is inevitable. Whether that's factual or not, the way we grow, if and when we grow, continue to grow, is critical.
0: Yeah.
1: The way we do it.
0: Exactly. It's, you still have a choice in some ways. I mean, there's some things that are kind of out of your control.
1: But we have a lot of choices.
0: Yeah, we do.
1: And, you know, and what, you know, the out of control stuff out in the world, mm-hmm. you know, it, certainly it affects us, but it's not right in our face as though it would be if we were in a city.
0: Yeah, there's definitely a lot more options, and your voice matters a bit more. Well, definitely, actually a lot more than if you're in a lot larger of a city than in such a small, like, rural area. No, that's
1: that is in jeopardy.
0: No, that is true. That is true.
1: Yeah.
0: But
1: we're still, we're very fortunate to have what's left.
0: Yeah, to live in such a nice, beautiful place. Yeah. It's, really thankful for that, at least. But, no, that's really interesting, just talking about differences and how Carbondale's grown, and also some of the things have just kind of stayed the same as well. I mean,
1: yeah, there's still that strong, strong sense of community.
0: Yeah, no, I definitely feel that. It's really cool to be a part of such.
1: And there's so many opportunities now for young people like this.
0: Yeah, exactly. Just to be able to host a podcast to talk about interesting topics.
1: Because there,
0: like
1: when
0: this,
1: I first moved here, there really wasn't a lot going on.
0: Yeah. There's definitely more to do. More,
1: I got together with a pastor, and I think it was of the Methodist Church. And we created when I first came, and we created a series of speakers who came in to talk to kids. It was a youth group, and you know, and give them some insight into the many different directions one can go and how you can live your life and all that in many ways.
0: Nice.
1: Yeah, so, and then, you know, slowly there were more things. We brought, after we did the fair, we brought in a CSU theater troupe that did Antigone on Main Street in front of the Dinkle. And we did, and we used to do culinary festivals down in the barn at CRMS.
0: Oh, cool.
1: And after a while doing these things, you know, we decided, well, we need to create an arts council. And we got so much support from the State Council on Arts and Humanities. And there was a woman there who mentored me, and it was just invaluable.
0: Mm-hmm. Yeah, no, that's really cool, definitely. Well, I think we're getting sort of a bit over our halfway point now. So if you're just tuning in to Around the World with Dylan Forbes, my guest is Lori Loeb, a longtime Carbondale resident and avid traveler. So far, we've been talking about growing up in Carbondale and how Carbondale's changed and stayed the same throughout the years. And now we're going to kind of shift the topic a bit, since even though we've had such interesting conversations about Carbondale and growing up and all of that. But now we're going to talk a bit about travel. So what first got you into traveling?
1: Well, like you, my parents took my sister and me to Europe for the summer when I was, I turned 12 in Munich.
0: Oh, cool.
1: And, you know, that ignited my passion. Mm-hmm. And one of the places that I loved so much on that trip was Cortina d'Ampezzo in the Dolomites in Italy. And so when I first arrived in Aspen for the music festival, I arrived at night, so I couldn't see anything outside. And in the morning, I opened my curtains. I was installed into the mountain chalet right up against Ajax. And I opened my curtains, and it was like I was back in the Italian Alps. And I knew from that moment, this is where I was meant to be.
0: Nice.
1: This valley.
0: Yeah. It's just such a pretty area. Yeah. In the mountains. Yeah.
1: So that's what got me going. And then another thing that got me going later on was that I was widowed at the age of 25. My husband died in a kayak accident, and I had always wanted to travel to Europe as a single woman before I married, but I didn't.
0: Mm-hmm.
1: And so after he passed, I I picked up and started traveling by myself. And mm-hmm. I didn't go to Europe. I went to Latin America quite mm-hmm. a lot. Mm-hmm. And then I also, later I spent a year in Asia.
0: Cool.
1: And, and I've done some work, volunteer work in some countries. In fact, those are the countries that I've enjoyed the most because I've gotten involved with the people who live there teaching construction and use of solar cookers.
0: Oh, cool.
1: And teaching English as a foreign language. Mm. And that's made my time out of this country much more meaningful and deeper.
0: Yeah.
1: And gives me the opportunity to understand the culture better.
0: Yeah. That I feel like I definitely agree that some of the best travel experiences when you're making those raw connections with people there, you're actually maybe making a bit of a difference. You're getting to get new perspectives, meet new people. It's just such a nice experience.
1: Yeah.
0: What were some of those countries that you felt like the most attached to?
1: Indonesia. Mm. I was there for 7 months.
0: Oh, nice.
1: Nepal. I was there for 6 months a couple of times.
0: Mm-hmm.
1: Guatemala, I was there for repeated times and for several months at a time. And there I both taught the solar stuff and I was a human rights accompaniment person in the jungle combat zone.
0: Oh, wow.
1: That was interesting.
0: Yeah.
1: and in Nepal, I was there for a long time and lived part of the time in a monastery and an old monastery and in a cave of the High Lama.
0: Oh, wow.
1: And so, I mean, you know, and traveling alone gave me the opportunity to just fall into all these amazing experiences.
0: Mm-hmm. Yeah.
1: Because people say, a young girl all by herself, let's take her in. And they were wonderful.
0: Wow, that's really nice. It's just so, to restate it again, just so cool to have those experiences and really changes you as a person, which kind of brings us into our next question, which is very broad as well. But how do you think traveling has changed you as a person?
1: Oh, turned me right inside out. it broadens one's perspective, and it certainly broadened mine and increased my ability to understand other people's ways of life, and it increased my compassion. It increased... After the first year in Asia, I came back feeling as though I had been cheated out of a few aspects of growing up spiritually. Mm-hmm. And then when I came back from a future trip, I came back very grateful for what we do have here. As a culture and constitutional rights, it changed me. I mean, it really opened me up, and it just had me, you know, I could look at other perspectives, and in some cases, move towards those perspectives, and take some on. I mean, it totally changed me.
0: Yeah,
1: travel.
0: Yeah, it just demolishes a lot of the stereotypes you have for things, and just it helps you get out of your comfort zone even in other aspects of life too, and just I definitely agree with that. Just
1: and getting out of one's comfort zone is the way to grow.
0: After so much travel, what do you appreciate most about coming back to Carbondale?
1: I love first getting into the valley and seeing the mountain.
0: Mm.
1: And just, you know, the relaxed way of life that we can have here,
2: mm-hmm.
1: And the friendliness and the, you know, the sense of community and cooperation, friends, mm-hmm. my dog. Yeah, I mean, there's so much. Everything that I love about Carbondale is what I'm thankful for when I come back.
0: Yeah.
1: Yeah.
0: Yeah. No, well, that's straightforward. That makes sense.
1: Yeah.
0: Yeah.
1: It's like you know, getting out of here and into the world is it nourishes me, and then I have to come back and digest it.
0: No, that's a good way to put it. It's sometimes gets a bit old just doing the same with school and the year, and when you get to get out, and then end up like craving coming back here too.
1: The first time I went away to Asia for a year. When I came back, it was a challenge to integrate my new perspectives into my previous life here.
0: Mm-hmm. Yeah.
1: I had to pick and choose.
0: Yeah. No, it's definitely an adjustment coming, even from a smaller trip, just coming back here. And
1: Any trip for me is like, freedom. I can step back from everything, see things more objectively.
0: Yeah. No, that's...
1: Get more creative in my thoughts.
0: Yeah, and then when you come back, it's a bit of a... I mean, there's definitely things I look forward to, like seeing family, friends, stuff like... pets, stuff like that. But it's also a bit of a let down to a point, because you just feel a lot.
1: And then wondering when your next trip is
0: going to be. Already getting ready for it.
1: No. Be here now.
0: I know that feeling, definitely. Well, we're pretty much to the end of it, but do you have anything else to add at this point?
1: Well, thanks for having me here.
0: Of course.
1: For giving me the opportunity to share some of my perspectives. And I'm just tickled that you're doing this and that you have this opportunity and, you know.
0: Yeah, well, thank you so much for coming. This has been such an interesting conversation. If that's it, unfortunately, that's all the time we have for today. Lori, thank you so much for joining us on Around the World today. And thank you all for listening. Have a great day.

This is Bird Note. Yellow-billed magpies are clever, colorful birds, and they're only found in central California. Like their crow and jay cousins, these Golden State corvids are full of character. Yellow-billed magpies are hefty birds with long tails and sharp beaks. Their bodies are boldly patterned in black, white, and iridescent blue. They're adventurous eaters that often forage on the ground in noisy groups. In California's oak-dominated woods and grasslands, you'll find them feasting on acorns, insects, grains, roadkill, dog food, anything they can get their bills on. Sadly, yellow-billed magpie populations have declined drastically in recent years. Scientists estimate that roughly half the population was lost to West Nile virus in the early 2000s. Today, they face threats from habitat loss and rodenticide poisoning. These California corvids have shown that they can adapt to live alongside people. Now, it's up to us to step up and protect the woodlands and savannas they need to thrive. For Bird Note, I'm Ariana Rimmel. Bird Note is supported by Purgatory Auto Works and Dinosaur Farm, a small ranch in California transformed from a barren landscape to a vibrant oasis for wildlife, like the yellow-billed magpie. Learn more at purgatory.org.

0: Colorado voters are deciding on several statewide races, including the Attorney General's race. There are four Democrats seeking their party's nomination. On May 31st, those four Democrats took part in a virtual forum that was hosted by the Colorado Working Families Party. Today we bring you an excerpt of that candidate forum, which was hosted by Howard Cho, the grassroots chair for the WFP.
1: Hi, everybody. I'm David Seligman. I'm a workers' rights lawyer and the executive director of the legal nonprofit Towards Justice. I do just want to share that my father passed away yesterday, and I share that not for like special sympathy points. Everybody in this race has their own pain and trauma and grief, but because it doesn't feel very human of me not to, and I think we need more humanity in our politics. I also just want to share a lesson my dad would want me to share, a core value of his. He'd always say that each human is just a bag of chemicals floating around in the middle of the universe on a tiny little rock for a tiny amount of time, everyone deserving of dignity and compassion. I believe that in my bones. That's why I am so proud to be a member of the Working Families Party and to fight alongside you for decades to come, no matter what. So, you know, I had the opportunity to take out loans. I went to Harvard Law School. I clerked for federal judges. But I saw a nightmare lurking behind this American dream, a legal system where the wealthy and powerful trample our rights and get away with it. So I moved back home to Colorado and dedicated every single day of my career to standing up in court for working families, for meatpackers up in Greeley, for Amazon delivery drivers, for working families across Colorado drowning in medical debt. I've helped to recover nearly $100 million stolen from working people by using the law boldly and courageously and in ways no one had tried before. We just won in the United States Supreme Court a case I've been litigating for more than a decade on behalf of tens of thousands who've been locked up at the Immigration Detention Center in Aurora, Colorado. I've sued the Trump administration and won, and sued the Polis administration and won too. This is my first time running for office. I'm doing it because in one of the wealthiest states in the wealthiest country in the history of the world, I know we can deliver dignity, safety, and opportunity to every single person, but it's not going to come from the Democratic Party status quo. This fight is not about the red team versus the blue team. It's about the many versus the money. That's your fight. That is my fight. That's the kind of leadership we need in Colorado now more than ever.
2: David, thank you so much. And Hedl Doshi, you are next.
3: Thank you so much, Howard, and to the Working Family Party. David, my heart goes out to you and holding you and your family in my heart. I'm Hedl Doshi, and I am running to serve as Colorado's next Attorney General because I think that this moment demands an experienced, seasoned hand who has been fighting the battles for working families across America for a very long time and has a track record of success. I am a first-generation American and the proud daughter of two immigrants. I come by my values honestly in terms of the fight that I bring for families like yours and mine, in the sense that I grew up in a family that was marked by economic instability as a result of my dad's job or instability in that job. I went to three different kindergartens. I grew up all over the rural Deep South, to include primarily being the product of public schools in Alabama from 6th grade to 12th grade, where I grew up 90 miles from the Edmund Pettus Bridge in Selma. The idea of what it means to grow up in the shadow of the civil rights movement as neither a Black person or a white person, but as a brown person trying to navigate her way, was deeply transformative and mapped onto my heart in terms of the values I bring and why it is that I became a lawyer. I've been a lawyer for 20 years. I'm the first of a lot of things in my family to include being the first lawyer. And I will tell you that the majority of that time has been in public service, in particular at the Department of Justice, where I served as a federal prosecutor. I became a white collar prosecutor and later a white collar criminal prosecutor because I saw firsthand in America two systems of justice at play. One that treated poor people, particularly Black and brown communities, one way, and seemed to have no problem holding them to account.

0: just to treat everybody, regardless of who you're backing, with a degree of kindness, because we're all humans. My name is Jenna Griswold. I'm running for Attorney General. And you guys may know me as Secretary of State, but what you may not know is I grew up in rural Colorado, and sometimes we depended on food stamps. I'm first in my family to go to a four-year college and law school, and I still have over $200,000 in student loans. So when I say the system is rigged, it's not a talking point. I've lived it. Working people are getting crushed while billionaires and corporations write the rules. As your next Attorney General, together we will go after corporate greed to stop price gouging, wage theft, and union busting. We'll stand with labor in every fight. We'll defend abortion access and fight to get a stronger assault weapons ban passed. And hear me clearly, if ICE or any federal agent commits a crime in the state of Colorado, I will prosecute them. I went to law school to help families like yours and like mine. When our democracy came under attack, I did not hesitate. After January 6th, MAGA extremists attacked our elections. Others were cautious. I fought back. And when Tina Peters tried to sabotage our elections, I removed her from direct election oversight and made sure she was held accountable. So if you want an attorney general who will always stand with working people, who will not flinch when the powerful comes after her, and who will never back down, I'd love to have your support.
1: Thank you, General. Michael.
2: Good afternoon, everyone. My name is Michael Daugherty. I'm the district attorney for Boulder County, and I'm running for attorney general because we are facing the greatest threat to our democracy in my entire lifetime. And we have a lot of challenges right here in the state of Colorado. And the next attorney general has to be a progressive fighter for justice, not just criminal justice, but economic justice, environmental justice, and racial justice. And I'm going to talk to you today about the work I've been doing for the past several years and why I'm ready to hit the ground running on day one as attorney general. But before I do that, to my friend David, I just want to say again, David, how sorry I am to you and your family for your loss. I also want to just acknowledge David for a minute. He has run a really active, strong campaign while dealing with his dad's illness. His dad passed away yesterday, and the fact that he's here today to me says so much about him as a person and as a candidate. So I just want to say that before we jump into what we're all here for today, but just acknowledging David, you and your pain, and for your family as well. As district attorney for Boulder County, I've had the endorsement of Working Families Party in each one of the elections. So I've been elected three times as district attorney, and I've been a leader on criminal justice reform. And with your support, we've been able to do a lot and take a lot to the state level as well. I launched the Mental Health Diversion Program after I became district attorney. That's a program that allows offenders who have serious mental health issues, instead of cycling in and out of the jail over and over and over again, we connect them with treatment and medication in the community. That program's been in place since 2018 when I became district attorney. It's been tremendously successful. I launched the Drug Diversion Program because between mental health and substance abuse, we as a state are failing people who are really struggling. And that's just the tip of the iceberg of the reforms I'd like to talk to you about today. But in my experience, having been a prosecutor and a leader at the Colorado Attorney General's office, I know the importance of that office in standing and fighting for reproductive health care, our environment, consumer protection, and standing up and fighting for the most marginalized and vulnerable in our community. That's the kind of work I've done my entire career. And this moment calls for an attorney general who's going to do that against the Trump administration and win those fights. Thank you.
1: Thank you so much, Michael. So this first question, Morgan Waters, please take it away.
3: All right. Thank you all for being here today. My name is Morgan Waters. I am the Colorado Working Families Party secretary and a grassroots state committee member from Congressional District 1. What are your top three priorities once you take office?
1: So Heather, you'll be first.
4: Thank you so much for that question. So the through line for me in terms of my top three priorities is about holding power, corruption, and abuse to account. There are three ways that I think that we need to do this. Number one, and this is table stakes, all of the candidates I think are going to agree on this, which is we have to defend Colorado and fight for the rule of law. That means holding accountable an administration that has at best a casual relationship with the Constitution and fighting for the people of Colorado. And that includes making sure that our voting rights and elections are safe and secure. But it also means making sure that ICE agents that roam our streets, somehow emboldened by the federal government, but without actually having any lawful authority, or held to account. And so that's, of course, table stakes. It's number one, it's critical, it's existential. But number two, second priority for me, is to build a better Colorado on the other side of the Trump presidency that is resilient, that is durable, that reflects our best values in terms of making sure that our economic opportunities are a gateway to our civil liberties. And so in that vein, I am tackling healthcare, housing, and food, the three necessities of

0: life. Out of time. There we go. Thanks so much.
1: Thanks, Huddle. Jenna, please. What are the top three priorities?
2: Top three, standing up to Trump, standing up for workers, and standing up for women. As Secretary of State, I led the fight to defend democracy against Trump. As AG, I'll stand up to Trump and MAGA extremists to protect our fundamental freedoms, our democracy. When Tina Peters compromised her voting equipment to try to prove the big lie, I held her accountable. After January 6th, I urged that Trump be removed from Colorado's ballots despite receiving physical threats and death threats. And I'm currently being sued by Trump because I refuse to hand over our sensitive voter data. As AG, I'm going to continue to stand up to protect our rights and to stop Trump's attacks. Second, I'm running because every Coloradan deserves opportunity, access to a good education, fair wages, and the chances to pursue our passions. As AG, I will always stand with labor. We must pass and get the governor to sign the Workers Protection Act. I plan to staff up an office on workers' rights to crack down on illegal wage theft and stand for workers. And I'm proud to have the support of 24 labor unions.
1: Michael,
3: as Attorney General, I am committed to protecting our democracy today and building a better future for tomorrow. That's my overarching mission as your next Attorney General. So that means taking Trump to court and winning those fights. If you've taken Donald Trump to court, we can't afford to lose, and we can't afford to have an Attorney General who's never been in court. We have to be able to win those fights. And I've been fighting for justice my entire career. I handled a King Soopers mass murder case, the Pearl Street firebombing. And throughout my entire career, I've been going to court at times of crisis and fighting for justice. And when it comes to the priorities for the future, water and environment are one of my top ones. When I look at the Trump administration rolling back the EPA and the crisis we have around water in Colorado, I am very focused on, passionate about protecting our environment, our public lands, and our water. I also want to make sure we're doing more to protect consumers, consumer protection, but beyond just scams and frauds, which I've worked on for years, it's also about protecting tenants. That's why I teamed up with Phil Weiser to bring a lawsuit, a civil suit, against Four Star Realty, and we got a $1 million settlement for all the victims who are being ripped off by an unscrupulous realty company. Thank you.
1: Thank you so much. David?
4: Well, we got to do all the things, but to name three, first, we are at a crisis point when it comes to immigration enforcement that's absolutely brutalizing our communities. The AG can fight back now. So as AG, I'll be banging at the door at GEO Group with a subpoena in my hand. I'll prosecute ICE officers. I'll go after sheriffs that are complicit in the same way that I'm holding the governor accountable now. Two, we're getting crushed by an economy that's rigged against us, and no one is coming to save us but us. I'll turn Colorado into a national leader in the fight to use the law in new, bold ways to deliver for working families. That's big things, like holding big tech AI oligarchs accountable. But it's also, you know, helping people get out of their gym memberships that they're trapped in, which is also against the law. Taking on mass surveillance, I'll be a lawyer for renters, for mobile home park residents, the folks that I have dedicated my career to standing up for. And using the law in bold new ways to take on corporate union busting, because the NLRB isn't coming to save us right now. Third, we need to make polluters pay. We've got fossil fuel companies that are continuing to make our communities sick, especially communities of color. And they're doing it in it, you know, with a couple of fines and dark money contributions. We got to take them on.
5: Today, we're hearing from the four Democrats that are seeking their party's nomination in the Attorney General's race. They were speaking at a forum that was held on May 31st, presented by the Working Families Party, moderated by Howard Cho, the grassroots chair for the WFP.
1: In this next question, Megan, take it away.
6: Thank you, Howard. My name is Megan Eliezer. I am a state committee member with the Working Families Party and an organizer up in Loveland, Colorado in CD4. With immigration and customs enforcement acting like Trump's personal henchmen, the desire for more ICE holding facilities to be built in Colorado, and the expansion of the use of mass surveillance technology like ALPRs and drones, how do you plan to protect Coloradoans from abuses of power by the current administration?
1: Jenna, take it away.
2: That's a big question to answer in 1 minute. I'm going to focus specifically on ICE. ICE is terrorizing the country, and we must put an end to the lawlessness. This is extremely personal to me. My husband's Latino, our baby, my in-laws, and racial profiling, frankly, should scare everyone here. And what ICE is doing should scare everyone here. As Attorney General, I will prosecute ICE or immigration agents that commit a crime in Colorado. The Constitution does not disappear because someone's wearing a badge. They do not have immunity, and they must be held accountable. Colorado law is clear that the state must not cooperate with ICE in most situations. And as Attorney General, I'm going to make sure that law is enforced. I'll continue a reporting tool so that Coloradans can report instances of illegal conduct by federal agents directly to the AG's office. And ultimately, we can't trust the federal government to properly or transparently investigate shooting or excessive force complaints. I will do everything in my power to ensure that if one of these circumstances happens in Colorado, our state leads an independent investigation for true accountability.
1: Michael.
3: Megan, your question highlights why this office and this role has never been more important than it is right now for our democracy and for the state of Colorado. And I promise I'm going to take on these fights and win these fights for Colorado. This is a focus for me, not just going forward as your next attorney general, but it's what I've been working on for years. So what I'm going to talk about is not just campaign promises, but a proven track record. So since becoming district attorney in 2018, I've had a DA immigrant protection program in my office, where we've done a number of things, including Know Your Rights training since 2018. And I've continued to do those all throughout the past year, all around the state of Colorado. We have good protections in place in Colorado, but it's important that people know what those protections are and that we hold ICE and anyone who violates them fully accountable. That's the kind of work I've done throughout my career. I'm the only district attorney of the 23 elected DAs in the state who testified in favor of and supported the Law Enforcement Accountability Bill in 2020. I've also successfully prosecuted police officers and others in power. And since 2020, I've been calling for a ban on private prisons. I will take on these fights and win these fights for Colorado. Thank you.
1: David, you're next.
4: Yeah, I mean, look, the forces and threats of fascism are around us. You know, I've got clients that have been stripped away from their families because they look Latino and they are now languishing in a private prison camp just a couple of miles from here. We need to take big swings, not just to hold the Trump administration accountable, but to hold accountable those engaged in the corruption and cruelty of the administration. I'll say what I said before, you know, as AG, I'd be banging at the door at GO to demand that the folks in there are treated in accordance with state law. I'll hold accountable the federal officials engaging in corruption, prosecuting them for violations of Colorado law. And look, these fights are going to be hard. They're going to be first in the nation fights. Those are the kind of fights that I've been taking on for my entire career. You know, when we tried to hold GEO Group accountable, the largest human trafficking class action in American history, we heard from government lawyers, from corporate lawyers, that those fights couldn't be won. But we brought that case and we showed that we can prevail in those fights. And look, this is also about taking on the forces right here in Colorado, local law enforcement and counties and cities that are collaborating with the forces of authoritarianism.
1: Thank you. Heddle?
0: So to state the obvious, this issue is incredibly personal for me. I, notwithstanding the fact that I have had big jobs, I have a law degree and all sorts of other privilege now that I've never had before, my brownness can't be taken off and my immigrant status can't change in terms of being first generation. And so this is part of my why for running for office. It is something that I think about every single day in terms of what I will do as your next attorney general to fight back. And so here's the real talk for me on this, which is to say, sure, we can and should be empowering our communities to be able to say, these are your rights, here's how you fight back. But the bottom line is that it should be the state and the leadership of the state that protects the people of Colorado. As your next attorney general, you better believe that if and when, and I think it's a when, not an if really, that ICE comes to Colorado and has already been coming to Colorado to terrorize our people and our communities, that demands immediate response from the attorney general and showing up in federal court right away to say, not on our watch, not here, and to hold this government accountable. We know that this administration backs off as they eventually did in Minnesota. We just need to bring the fight to them faster, sooner, and I would be thrilled and honored to lead that fight.
1: So for the next question, Cameron, please present question three for us.
7: Good afternoon, everyone. Thank you so much for being here. I'm Cameron Bradbury. I am the state committee member with Working Families Parties for the Congressional District number 7. If Donald Trump or his administration attempts to pressure Colorado to alter election administration, deploy federal interference, or challenge valid election results, what exactly will you do?
1: Starting off with Michael.
3: Hi, Cameron, and thank you for the question. I imagine all of us are going to agree on the answer, which is stand and fight against the Trump administration, and we have to win those fights in court. The good news is the rule of law is on our side, but we have to win the fight. I have a vision for the future for Colorado and how we build a better future for this state, but it only exists if we defend our democracy today and ensure that we protect our elections. So protecting mail-in ballots is a top priority for me. Keeping ICE away from our ballot boxes was an issue I was asked about yesterday when I was meeting with an immigrant group who are really worried about what they do when they go to the ballot boxes. in the fall and they have an opportunity to vote and drop off their ballots. It's absolutely critical that we protect election integrity. That's why throughout my career, I've investigated and prosecuted election fraud, including a state House representative who engaged in election fraud to keep her seat in the state House. I investigated that case. We prosecuted her. She was found guilty and removed from office. It's about ensuring the integrity of our elections at the local, state, and federal level. And we have to win those fights in court. And that's what I've been doing my entire career. Thank you, Cameron.
1: David.
4: Thanks, Cameron. So look, this is already happening. We already see the pressure campaign. We can't give an inch. You know, commandeering state election systems in Colorado is an affront to our constitutional structure. It's why Jared Polis commuting Tina Peters' sentence is also a direct affront to our constitutional structure. We can't give an inch, and we'll need to use federal constitutional law on every front to fight back. You know, here's the other thing that I want to highlight here, which is that we are not going to win the fight to save our democracy in our courtroom alone. The only thing that's actually going to save us is the only thing that ever has, the power of working people to come together and fight for a better future. You know, we saw that in Minnesota with the general strike during the ICE invasion. And, you know, Colorado has about half the union density of Minnesota. It is why the governor's veto of the Worker Protection Act isn't just about dollars and cents. It's not just about our economy. It's about our democracy. It's why we need an attorney general now more than ever who can use the law in bold ways on behalf of working people to fight for the power of collective voice and collective action. That's what I've been doing my entire career.
1: Heddle.
0: Thank you so much for this question, Cameron. So a few thoughts to add to what my colleagues have already shared. Number one, I agree that this battle is going to be partially fought in the courtroom. And so as folks have mentioned, these are questions around federal constitutional law. I am the only candidate in this race that has served in the federal government, knows intimately the limits and overreach of federal constitutional limits. And I look forward to taking those cases to court in an immediate term in a courthouse that I have practiced and tried cases on hundreds of different cases over the years. But second, and more importantly, I think that the real issue here is one where, this is where David and I also agree, is one around galvanizing the population around this particular issue. We have seen that this administration feels emboldened when they take on the vulnerable people in our society, to include immigrants. But when they come for something like mail-in ballots, that is an opportunity to marshal broad-based support from people, all sorts of different coalitions, to push back against this administration. But the vote is the gateway, and it is something that is sacrosanct and paramount. It is a top priority in terms of what I will do as your next attorney general to fight back in terms of building those coalitions.
1: And Jenna.
2: Trump and MAGA are trying to undermine the 26th election. I'm sure they'll try to do the same for 28. We are preparing right now for threats against the 2026 election, including, Cameron, the ones that you are concerned about. As Colorado's first Democratic Secretary of State in 60 years, I've protected the right to vote. We've increased drop boxes, guaranteed access on college campuses, public college campuses and tribal lands. We passed automatic voter registration. We led the charge working with the legislature to make it a crime to threaten election workers, to have guns close near voting. And I made sure that counties had the funds to increase their security. As Colorado's chief election officer, we're already in the thick of the work to protect our voting rights. We are preparing contingencies in partnership with the county clerks and the attorney general's office right now. We are training for all types of different scenarios. I am currently being sued by Trump's DOJ for refusing to hand over voter data. And I just worked with our legislature to further strengthen our laws, including passing a new provision that guarantees that a candidate for the third term of presidency will never appear on a ballot in Colorado.
1: Thank you. Now I will introduce Ms. Wella Shelton. Please, Ms. Wella Shelton, take it away.
8: Thank you, Howard. Hello, my name is Wella Shelton, and I'm a member of UNE Action. I'm a renter living here on a fixed income. Over the last 3 years, my rent has gone up over 30%. Current Colorado laws prohibit local governments like mine and Commerce City from establishing local rent stabilization policies. Would you publicly support the General Assembly's efforts to return power to local governments to implement local control of rents? And would you defend the constitutionality of that decision?
1: David, you get to start us off.
4: Thanks so much, Ms. Shelton. Hell yes. You know, and I'll be right there testifying with you guys, just as I was in 2023 when we've got $1 million a year lobbyists on the other side talking about you know, the unintended consequences of these kinds of reforms. What we know is that the intended consequences of the current system is are designed to rig to be rigged against working people. So I think we're going to win this debate ultimately. You know, look, being a lawyer for the people of Colorado also means supporting bold legislative priorities to help working families. That's what I've been doing throughout my career, helping to draft and pass about a dozen consumer, renter, and worker protections here in Colorado. You know, it's also about being a loud and proud voice in this debate about what kind of Democratic Party we want here in Colorado, one that works for corporate special interests or one that works for us. You guys know where I am in that fight. I've been loudly and proudly in that fight for many years. You have an opportunity in this election to elect a statewide official who is willing and eager to stand alongside you in helping to lead a transformation in the Democratic Party here in Colorado.
1: Excellent. Heddle?
0: Thank you so much for this question. I, too, believe that transformational policymaking has to lead the way with respect to this particular issue. When I was at the Department of Justice as the Biden-Harris appointee for top antitrust litigator for the country, I actually filed the lawsuit against RealPage, which is the large algorithm company, software company that provides algorithms that allow corporate landlords to jack up people's rents all across America. In Colorado, that led to an approximately 1,400 to 1,600 annual increase in rent, as we all know. And so I understand keenly the power of the lawsuit and also the power of parallel legislative efforts in fighting this issue. And so my answer to your question is yes, I support rent stabilization efforts and efforts that people in our community engage in to make sure that we have access to the most basic necessity of life, which is to be able to live in a safe and dignified life in our housing. But I want to take a second to just take a step back and also say that there are additional considerations with this rental question that's also about first-time homebuyers and the housing market more generally. I am a candidate that has deep expertise in that market, having taken on the big banks that crashed our economy in 2008. I look forward to bringing that experience to bear to fight for the ability of Coloradans to live in a home of their choosing.
1: Jenna.
2: Okay. Well, thanks for the question. I would just say throughout this campaign, I've had the chance to talk to thousands of Coloradans. And it's clear that affordability is on everyone's mind. It's not just younger voters. It's seniors. It's young families. It's everyone in between. Things are just way too expensive. The wealth gap is widening and far too many people are being left behind. To answer you, yes, if the legislature moves forward, I will absolutely defend the law. We do need people to be able to afford to live in the state, to be able to afford to live close where they work. And that's just something I hold very dearly. For housing, we do need to address both the rental and homeowner markets. I agree with Heddle there about bringing prices down for first-time homebuyers, making sure that there's competition in those markets. When it comes to the rental market, enforcing the laws to stop corporate landlords from illegally price-fixing or charging illegal junk fees. And I'm excited to work with the AG's Fair Housing Unit to make sure that we're continuing to protect from housing discrimination and ensure fair opportunities.
1: All right. Michael.
9: Ms. Shelton, thank you for your question, and I'm sorry for your situation. And my answers to you are yes and yes. Not only will I defend the constitutionality of such a law, I will fight to get it in place. Because we are seeing people all around Colorado struggle to pay rent, struggle to put food on the table, and just struggling to survive day to day. I've traveled 24,000 miles since the start of the campaign, back and forth across Colorado. And in every community I go to, people talk about being unable to pay rent, or unable to afford a place anywhere near where they work and having to commute over an hour to get to work every day because they can't afford to live there. All the power, as you just highlighted, Ms. Shelton, is with the landlords. And other states have done exactly what you described, and that's why I'm ready to strongly support it and defend it in court. It's why I supported the Worker Protection Act. It's also why I helped get the wage theft bill passed in 2019, and I've prosecuted employers who've ripped off their employees by stealing their wages and their benefits. Why I took Four Star Realty to court when they're ripping off tenants by stealing their security deposits and using hidden and deceptive fees. I will always stand up and fight for more affordability for Coloradans. And thanks for that question, Ms. Shelton.
5: You've been listening to a candidate forum featuring all four Democrats seeking their party's nomination in the Attorney General race. The forum was held on May 31st and presented by the Colorado Working Families Party. There are two Republican candidates seeking their party's nomination in the AG race, Michael Allen, the El Paso County District Attorney, and Attorney David Wilson. Primary Election Day in Colorado is June 30th.

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1: Live from NPR News in Washington, I'm Ryland Barton. President Trump says he won't sign the bipartisan housing bill that passed Congress yesterday unless lawmakers send him a bill to require proof of citizenship for all voters. Republicans had been hoping to use the housing bill as a selling point ahead of the elections, as NPR's Tamara Keith explains.
2: Affordability is the theme of this year's midterm elections. It's the issue voters keep telling us that they care about most. And earlier this year, when President Trump was taking flack for not doing enough to bring down the cost of living, he actually made housing a key pillar of his affordability plan. In his State of the Union address, he told the story of a mom from Houston who put bids on 20 homes and lost out every time to private equity firms paying cash. He called for a ban on large Wall Street investment firms buying up homes by the thousands.
1: NPR's Tamara Keith reporting. Primary night in New York City marked the first major test for Mayor Zoran Mamdani's Democratic Socialism. As NPR's Elena Moore reports, all three of Mamdani's endorsed candidates for Congress won their matchups.
3: Mamdani broke with Democratic leaders in three key House races, throwing support behind leftist candidates who openly criticize Israel and push for liberal economic policies. And in the end, two of those challengers ousted sitting incumbents. Strategist and mayoral advisor Morris Katz says it's a move that shows the mayor's goal of rejecting establishment politics.
4: Very often, politicians who have the power and the popularity that the mayor does right now are far more concerned with protecting it than using it. His decision to use it not just paid off last night, but it's part of the reason people love him.
3: These districts heavily favor Democrats, meaning Mamdani's endorsed candidates are expected to win their general election matchups in the fall. Elena Moore, NPR News.
1: The Great American State Fair starts tonight in Washington, D.C. with a Trump rally. NPR's Rachel Treisman reports.
5: Organizers say the kickoff will feature remarks by President Trump, military flyovers, and some musical performances. It was originally billed as a concert before many of the artists withdrew. The state fair officially opens Thursday as part of the country's 250th birthday celebrations. It will span 10 blocks of the National Mall, featuring a Ferris wheel and over 150 different pavilions. Leo Landis, public historian for the Wisconsin Historical Society, says state fairs have been an American tradition since the 1840s.
6: It's about American farming. It's about domestic production. It's about the United States and how we are distinct.
5: The event runs for over 2 weeks, ending July 10th. Rachel Treisman, NPR News.
1: The National Taxpayer Advocate says the IRS did better than expected in issuing refunds during the 2026 tax season, despite massive cuts to its workforce. The taxpayers who needed human help over the phone were left behind, according to a new report from the IRS watchdog. This is NPR News. A team of independent experts commissioned by the United Nations has accused Israel of deliberately shooting children in Gaza and committing genocide. Israel denies these claims, calling the report a, quote, libelous sham. The Independent International Commission of Inquiry on the Occupied Palestinian Territory reports that in 2 years alone, 30% of the more than 20,000 Palestinians killed over that time period were children. Nearly 8 in 10 Gen Zers say they want a job that allows them to help others, according to a new Gallup poll. NPR's Andrea Hsu reports.
7: Gallup surveyed close to 2,500 people, ages 13 through 28. A large majority of them said they hope a positive difference in people's lives through work. The sentiment was shared across the full range of Gen Zers, regardless of age, gender, race, and financial status. The reality, based on the polling, is that not everyone is achieving that. Among those 18 and older who have jobs, just over half say they currently feel they're helping others through their work. Gallup asked about barriers standing in the way. About half cited insufficient pay as one factor that could prevent them from pursuing such a job. And close to half said jobs that make a positive difference are hard or emotionally draining. Andrea Hsu, NPR News.
1: Archaeologists say they've discovered a huge Viking Age textile production site in Denmark that dates back more than 1,000 years. Experts from the Moosgård Museum say the more than 1 million square foot site features an area for processing flax, as well as more than 80 pit houses. The semi-buried huts were used as workshops and dwellings in Viking times. This is NPR News.
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10: 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I'm Juana Summers.
11: And I'm Scott Detrow. One of the biggest winners of yesterday's New York primaries wasn't even on the ballot. New York Mayor Zoran Mamdani, Democratic Socialist, endorsed candidates in a trio of competitive House races, and all three won. Here to talk through the results is NPR political reporter Elena Moore. Hey, Elena.
12: Hey, Scott.
11: So what did last night tell us about the strength of Mamdani's movement?
12: That it's getting stronger. We already knew Mamdani's message had a foothold in New York. Now it could soon have one in Congress, given that all his candidates won in safe blue seats. Mamdani endorsed three people, Claire Valdez, Brad Lander, and Daria Lisa Avila Chevalier. These were all leftist candidates who ran on some of the same issues that helped propel Mamdani to office. They were unafraid to criticize Israel or even some establishment Democrats, and they also pushed for ambitious economic policies, a platform that seemed to resonate with voters.
11: And a lot of conversation today about how voters in New York might be different than the voters throughout the rest of the country. So what are you thinking about whether there's a lesson in all of this for Democrats nationally?
12: Well, I mean, look, in 2024, we saw Democrats really struggle to engage with some of their core voters, like young people and people of color. And that wasn't the case for Mamdani. So his success in New York could prove helpful as Democrats tried to regain support with these groups. That said, I think national Democrats are also well aware that this New York blueprint might not work everywhere.
11: Why is that?
12: Well, Valdez and Avila Chevalier both belong to the Democratic Socialists of America. They shouted out the DSA in their remarks yesterday, as did the mayor, by the way. And that's something that might give some Democrats heartburn. I talked to Basil Schmeichel about that. He's the former executive director of the New York State Democratic Party. He argues that many of the issues DSA candidates talk about resonate with voters, but the label could hurt Democrats. Here was his advice.
13: If they stick to a larger conversation around economic populism, I think they'll have more success. But if they focus a lot of the attention on the DSA itself, it'll just be a proxy for being a Democrat.
12: And of course, we already are seeing Republicans paint these candidates as extreme. That's rhetoric that's really sure to continue as we get closer to November.
11: I talked to Mayor Mamdani elsewhere in the show, and he talked about how the issues that these candidates ran on really resonated with voters. Walk me through some of those issues.
12: Yeah, well, throughout this primary season, we've seen real divides in safe blue districts over Israel, and New York City was no exception. And in some races, it was the issue, Scott. Take New York's 10th district, where Brad Lander beat sitting Democrat Dan Goldman. Both these men are Jewish, and for the most part, policy-wise, they agree on a lot. But Lander took a more critical stance on Israel, calling the war in Gaza a genocide, which Israel denies. And Lander also advocated for an end to U.S. military aid to Israel. Goldman was not as forceful, and for a lot of voters, I think that set Lander apart.
11: One more race to talk about outside of the city. There was a toss-up district in the Hudson Valley. What happened there?
12: Yeah, well, we're talking about New York's 17th district. It's held by GOP Congressman Mike Lawler, and it's one of these rare districts that both reelected a Republican and voted for Kamala Harris in 2024. Lawler will face off against Kate Conley this fall. She's an Army combat veteran who was one of five Democrats competing to take on the sitting Republican. And because there are so few competitive districts nationwide, this race really has huge stakes for both parties. Democrats see flipping the seat as key to regaining the House. And for Republicans, Scott, if they want to keep their majority, it's a must win.
11: That is NPR political reporter Elena Moore. Thank you so much.
12: Thanks, Scott.
14: For a lot of people, the World Cup and soccer at large is more than a sport. It's an escape from the realities of war and conflict. NPR's Jasmine Garst recently spent time with Palestino Soccer Academy. That's a Palestinian-American youth league in New Jersey where players have been dreaming big and processing difficult emotions on the field.
15: It is a sweltering Saturday evening in Passaic County, New Jersey, and a team of about 60 kids is training on the field, flushed and dripping sweat. And once in a while, one of them will run out to the sidelines to take a breather and talk to me. Like so many kids around the world, these have big soccer dreams.
16: I don't care about girls. I don't care about nothing. All I care about is God and soccer.
15: That's young Tame Nadine, originally from Qatar.
16: I'm telling you, without soccer, the world has no meaning. Without soccer, in life, there's nothing, you know. If I didn't play soccer, I would be nothing.
15: It's a heavy sentiment coming from a 13-year-old, but in the Arab world, soccer, or Kurat al-Qadam, is a way of life, a passion. And while this club serves kids from every background, the team is built around the nearby Palestinian-American community. Coach Omar Abdulaziz says the club, which began some 3 years ago, was started as a way to teach about Palestinian culture and address the impact the conflict in Gaza was having on some of the kids. He knows how it feels. He himself moved from the West Bank to Puerto Rico as a teenager in the 1980s. We could hear the kids' frustrations. They were emotionally unwell, says Abdulaziz. He says he never forgot how growing up in the West Bank, soccer was a reprieve from the constant violence that surrounded him. Soccer to us is a moment to disconnect, a moment of tranquility, a moment to detach from the suffering of reality. The Palestinian national soccer team didn't qualify for the 2026 World Cup. In Gaza, training and playing has been made impossible. According to Palestinian officials, 90% of the sports infrastructure in Gaza has been destroyed, and hundreds of athletes have been killed by Israeli attacks.
17: Yala, with it right now?
15: Back on the field in New Jersey, the boys cannot stop talking about the World Cup and the star players who are going to be right in their backyard, just 15 minutes away from here. And one name that keeps coming up is Spanish forward Lamine Yamal, the 18-year-old who is already being hailed as, well, how about I let one of the boys explain?
18: When he gets on the pitch, he forgets about everything and just he's focused on the game, on the players, on how they play.
15: It's not just Yamal's sportsmanship that these kids admire. Yamal, the child of immigrants to Spain, recently took a vocal stance on anti-Muslim chants at Spanish soccer games. And when his club, FC Barcelona, won the championship recently, he waved a Palestinian flag during the celebratory parade. The video went viral, and photos of that moment live on as wallpaper on many of the boys' iPhones. Obaida, who was born and raised in the West Bank and moved to New Jersey a few years ago, says Yamal raising that flag meant a lot to him.
18: I thought it was very special for the people that are going through the worst right now.
15: Obaida says he himself may become a lawyer when he grows up, but he would really like to go pro soccer. These days, more than anything, soccer is a great way to deal with bad days. And with violence still taking place in Gaza, despite an official ceasefire, there have been some really bad days.
18: There's multiple days. I can't lie. Months. Year. It's been on for, 3 years now? And it's always on my mind, like, every day. There was this one day
15: He picks at the grass and trails off. Eventually, he tells me five of his close family friends were killed in an Israeli airstrike. There was no soccer practice scheduled that day, but he needed to ball. B-A-L-L. And also B-A-W-L.
18: Yeah. You can ball in the pitch, and you can ball at home, I guess.
15: So he called some of his teammates up.
18: And we just came here and balled out. We just kept playing and playing for hours straight.
15: They played late into the evening. Jasmine Garst, NPR News, New Jersey.
14: This story was reported with the help of Anas Baba in Gaza.
11: High gas prices due to the Iran war are making summer travel more expensive, even for people traveling on rubber rafts. From the Grand Canyon, Chris Clements with member station KNAU reports.
19: 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It's rumbling down to the Grand Canyon launch point at Lee's Ferry. ASRA General Manager Dennis Smolt.
20: We really don't have the luxury of being reactive in the moment and increasing costs when our costs go up.
19: That's because ASRA sells trips years in advance and can't raise prices now that gas here is now about $1.20 higher than the same time last year.
20: We can't change that, so we just have to absorb it.
19: Flights, groceries, and gas are all more expensive. ASRA's higher costs include more expensive liability insurance and the food they pack into coolers for clients.
21: We've had to implement gas surcharges for our shuttles.
19: Scott Davis is co-owner of Seba Adventures, which rents boats out for private trips on the Colorado. We spoke in May.
21: Diesel is up to $6 a gallon. You know, our prices are based on $4 a gallon. And our trucks are big trucks that are not known for gas mileage. Good gas mileage.
19: Seba is passing these costs on to clients as an additional charge, which Davis says he wishes he didn't have to do. His company will adapt, he says, but
21: the reason for it just disturbs me to no end.
19: People who have their own boats are feeling the pressure, too. Flagstaff resident Harlan Tanney is headed to a reservoir about 70 miles from town.
22: The cost of the trip is the gas it takes to get there. So, you know, when the cost or the increase of gas goes up exponentially like it has been, that factors in pretty heavily.
19: Analysts say even if the war ends, high gas prices aren't likely to come down anytime soon. For NPR News, I'm Chris Clements.

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1: The World Cup is underway, and the joy is real.
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1: But it comes at a cost. 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
5: 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Instead, tune in tonight at 6 o'clock for KDNK's live broadcast of the Basalt Summer Concert Series. 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Well, we've been keeping you up to date with fires and other disasters here at KDNK. That fire in Rifle is 315 acres, the last that we heard. That was actually this morning, and has now been turned over to a higher management agency. We'll be telling you more about that and about the air quality we're experiencing in the valley as the result of fires here and there around the West, coming up on our newscast. That's going to be in about 15 minutes. It's 5:20.

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1: 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I'm Scott Detrow.
2: And I'm Juana Summers. Surfside, Florida lit a torch overnight in remembrance of the 98 people killed when a beachfront condominium collapsed 5 years ago. It was one of the largest structural failures in U.S. history and has left a mark on South Florida. NPR's Debbie Elliott reports.
3: The emergency calls came in just after 1 a.m. on June 24th, 2021. Officers arrived in the darkness to find two-thirds of a condominium complex in a heap of rubble, with people in the remaining units stranded, screaming from their balconies.
4: Captain, the Champlain Towers, the building, it collapsed.
5: This is huge. I mean, humongous.
3: It was the highest level mass casualty event ever in Miami-Dade County. Mayor Daniela Levine Cava, who helped run the government response, says it was surreal.
6: Arriving on the scene and surveying it is when you get that gut punch. Beyond belief, they call it pancaking, where the layers of the floors were all compressed and you could still see them.
3: Resources were called in from all around South Florida to help cordon off the site, get ambulances in place, and rescue survivors. Miami-Dade Fire Chief Ray Jadala, who was assistant chief for operations at the time, recalls seeing an image of the collapse shared by an officer on the scene.
7: The first picture just about, you know, made my heart sink, and I knew the severity, and I knew the time that we were going to be spending there looking for people.
3: One of the first calls Jadala made was to Brandon Webb, who runs Florida Task Force 1, the department's elite urban search and rescue team. Webb says when he arrived, first responders were trying to reach the people still stranded in the part of the building that didn't cave in.
8: There were ladder trucks picking people off the balconies. They were bringing injured victims on backboards down from the pile.
3: The part of Champlain Tower South that was still standing was in danger of a second collapse, Webb says, making the search and rescue operation risky. Florida Task Force 1 is often deployed to disasters around the world, but Webb says this catastrophe at home hit hard.
8: At Surfside, it was different for the responders because we got a list of people that we were looking for. Were probably sleeping, what color their carpet was. And that made it very personal, not to mention that everyone that was out there knew somebody that knew somebody in the buildings. They were looking basically for people that had become known to them, and I think that was particularly traumatic for them.
7: When it happens in your own backyard, it is a very different set of circumstances. It's your hometown. It's your family. It takes a toll on you mentally, physically, emotionally.
3: Jadala says some 2,200 responders worked the site for nearly a month, sleeping in nearby tents, trailers, and a cruise ship offshore. He says many officers decided to retire soon after. He lost 17 pounds in less than a month. One of his tasks was briefing family members every day, twice a day, in tense meetings that could last up to 3 hours.
7: You're talking about thousands of people who are emotional, who are yelling, who are frustrated because, you know, they want answers.
3: Jadala says he was up against mistrust and misinformation and had even received death threats. Early on, he made the decision to take family members to see responders sifting through the rubble.
7: And then and only then, I think a lot of them actually understood the magnitude of what we were dealing with.
3: Even 5 years later, the toll from the tragedy is very real, says Mayor Levine Cava. One of the hardest moments, she says, was shifting from looking for survivors into the recovery of those who perished.
6: People didn't think we'd done enough to search through the debris. Family members couldn't accept that they couldn't find more of their loved ones.
3: 28-year-old Martin Langesfeld is among those who lost loved ones in the Surfside collapse. his big sister Nikki, and her husband Louis Sadovnik, newlyweds who had lived in the beachfront condo for only a few months.
9: It's hard to think of just at 26 years old, which is younger than what I am now, her life was taken where it was her dream home. You know, she was an extreme animal lover, very athletic, just happy overall. Always would light up the room. And it's very hard to try to grasp the memories that we once had.
3: Langesfeld says he's learned to live with the pain, in part by fighting for justice, just like he thinks Nikki, a lawyer, would have done.
9: Losing them in a way like this, that wasn't a regular life trajectory or accident. This was very preventable. 98 people were killed in a building collapse. That doesn't just happen.
3: In technical findings released this week, federal investigators say the problem started about 3 weeks before the collapse when connections between garage columns and the pool deck failed. The report finds the condo structure wasn't strong enough to handle the shifting load because of flaws in the original design and construction of the 40-year-old building. A year after the collapse, some 30 defendants were involved in a complex $1.2 billion civil settlement. Langesfeld says that's not enough.
9: No one's been arrested. How many more lives will it take for accountability?
10: No accountability, no blaming one person or one entity or one group is going to bring anybody back. My name is Neil Handler. My son was one of the survivors from the Champlain Towers collapse. He's a junior at Barry University. And he's playing baseball, and he's a pitcher.
3: Jonah Handler was 15 years old at the time and was one of only three survivors rescued from the rubble of the collapsed tower. Jonah's mother, Stacy Dawn Fang, didn't make it.
10: It was a really terrible day for us. But I want him to remember the good stuff that he had with her. I want him to be able to think back on her with good memories, not the ones of him laying in the pile with her next to him.
3: It's been a long recovery for Jonah, who suffered back injuries and PTSD. His dad says Jonah doesn't like to give interviews or talk about what he's been through. It was so bad, Handler says, that the rumble of Florida thunderstorms reminded Jonah of the collapse, and he was afraid to be inside. He found some relief after a neurofeedback treatment. Neil Handler's life has taken a new turn. He left his business selling luxury cars, and he and Jonah started a nonprofit that helps victims and first responders recover from PTSD.
10: It was really about taking care of my son. You know, his PTSD was through the roof. It was something that you, as a parent, I never felt so powerless in my life.
3: Handler says he and his son will not be attending five-year anniversary observances. He says they have worked hard to help Jonah stay focused on his future, not on the trauma he survived.
10: Life has gone on, you know. I see a lot of people stuck in the morbid reflection of that day, and I refuse to let my son or myself go down that road. Or stay stuck there.
3: But people touched by the Surfside collapse are grieving in different ways as they reflect on what was lost before dawn on June 24th, 2021. Debbie Elliott, NPR News, Surfside, Florida.
11: Our story was co-reported and produced by NPR's Marisa Peñalosa.

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1: Fertilizer prices have started to drop with the prospect of a peace deal between the U.S. and Iran, but struggling American farmers may not see relief for months.
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0: 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Stay tuned. We'll have local and regional news coming up in just a couple minutes.
1: Live from NPR News in Culver City, California, I'm Dwayne Brown. An Iranian diplomat says international weapons inspectors will not be allowed to access damaged nuclear sites in Iran until the U.S. reaches a final deal to end the war. President Trump has been insisting that Iran will allow the U.N. inspectors to monitor the sites, but Tehran has rejected that. Meanwhile, Secretary of State Marco Rubio has been meeting with Gulf state leaders. He was asked by reporters today if the conflict between Israel and Lebanon might derail the negotiations.
2: I think the Israelis have been clear. They don't have any quarrels with the Lebanese people. They don't have any claims on the territory of Lebanon. The reason why they're involved there is because territory of Lebanon is being used to launch drones and missiles against Israel.
1: The U.S. and Iran have agreed to a 60-day ceasefire to iron out their own differences, but Israel was not part of those talks. Despite the ceasefire, though, Israel's war with Iranian-backed Hezbollah continues. Lebanon's state-run agency today says Israel launched its first airstrike since the ceasefire, killing two more people in the southern part of the country. NPR's Jawad Rizkala reports.
3: Israel struck the men's SUV near the strategic hill of Ali Tahir, along the northern edge of Israel's self-declared security zone. The Israeli military said the men were terrorists who posed a, quote, imminent threat. The strike came near where Israeli forces killed two men Tuesday who were clearing roads for residents returning to their villages. Lebanese and Israeli officials are in Washington discussing proposed pilot zones where Israeli forces would withdraw and the Lebanese army would take control. Before the talks, Lebanese President Joseph Aoun said Lebanon would accept nothing less than a complete Israeli withdrawal from southern Lebanon. Jawad Rizkallah, NPR News, Beirut.
1: Another mixed day of trading on Wall Street after several big tech companies, especially those focused on AI, weighed the market down. You're listening to NPR News. In Utah, county commissioners have voted to clear the way for a massive data center this spring. From Utah Public Radio, Brock Marchant reports.
4: Box Elder County Commissioners Boyd Bingham and Lee Perry were among those who voted last month to let a state agency create the Stratus Project area. This would give up the county's local land use control over the planned 20,000-acre data center campus, and both conceded defeat to challengers in the Republican primary. Brigham City resident Brandon Black says the Stratus Project pushed him not to vote for either commissioner.
5: I was pretty disappointed with the incumbents.
4: The planned data center campus has left many in the county and state worried about how much water it will use and how it will impact the environment. For NPR News, I'm Brock Marchant in Farmington, Utah.
1: France shattered records today with its hottest day ever as a brutal heat wave scorches much of Western Europe. Thousands of homes were hit by power restrictions in northern France. The punishing temperatures prompted officials to restrict visiting hours to the Eiffel Tower and the Louvre Museum. Air conditioning, of course, a luxury item in Europe where only 20 to 25% of homes are equipped with AC. Red alerts for extreme heat are also in place for Germany, Britain, Australia, and Switzerland. A mixed day of trading on Wall Street. The Dow gained 182 points, up 0.3%. This is NPR.
0: It's 5:34. This is KDNK's local and regional news. I'm Marilyn Gleason. The state of Colorado has issued an air quality health advisory for wildfire smoke in the region. The advisory issued this morning affects 17 Colorado counties, including Garfield, Eagle, Pitkin, and Rio Blanco. Smoke is coming from several fires burning in Utah and Nevada, as well as the fire in Rifle. Most air monitors are showing smoke levels that are unhealthy for sensitive groups. Glenwood Springs and Basalt this afternoon are showing particularly high levels, registering in the unhealthy range, with the recommendation that everyone should take precautions and reduce outdoor activity. Other parts of the Roaring Fork, Eagle River, and Grand Valley show elevated contamination, indicating those with sensitivity should avoid

0: and evacuation updates are posted at garfieldcounty.net. 3 Type 2 hand crews, 9 fire engines, and 2 water tenders are dispatched to the fire. Fire personnel are working closely with Xcel Energy to inspect power lines and infrastructure so that power can be safely restored. Power has been cut to some areas. An evacuation shelter is in place at the Garfield County Fairgrounds for folks who have been evacuated and need a place to be. The 43rd Food and Wine Classic in Aspen wrapped up over the weekend and coincided with the World Cup. As Aspen Public Radio's Reagan Mertz reports for Rocky Mountain Community Radio, a wine World Cup-style match took place at that event.
1: The level of cheers from the crowd determined which wine would move forward to semifinals and finals. Wines from South Africa, France, Spain, and Australia made it out of the quarterfinal round. That's after Australia beat out America. Sabato Segaria was the master sommelier leading the seminar. He said America's wine was from the mountains of California.
2: What that is, the mountain fruit, the grapes struggle more, which means they get more concentrated. They tend to be a little more brawny out of the gate, a little more tannin.
1: It was up to France and Australia in the final, and Australia won. In the Soccer World Cup, the United States ended up beating Australia 2-0 on Friday. For Aspen Public Radio, I'm Reagan Mertz.
0: The ongoing drought and low stream flows across the Rocky Mountain West are putting added stress on fish populations. Low levels can lead to warmer water temperatures and lower oxygen levels, conditions that make it harder for fish to survive. A conservation group is asking anglers to pay close attention to water temperatures before fishing. Kurt Klanke, president of the Colorado River Headwaters chapter of Trout Unlimited, says anglers need to do their part to preserve the fisheries.
3: We're trying to convince everybody to fish with a thermometer, and as soon as it hits 68, walk away from the river. Even if you came all the way from the Midwest to fish, fish the river early and then go find a lake somewhere where they're not threatened by the higher temperatures.
0: Klanke says Trout Unlimited has placed signs in fly shops across Colorado with QR codes linking anglers to a public fishing map, current river conditions, and information about how to reduce stress on fish during periods of drought and extreme heat. The Trump administration is making it easier and cheaper for fossil fuels companies to lease public lands to drill for oil and gas, claiming current rules pose undue burdens on the industry. Rocky Mountain Community Radio's Caroline Yanez has more.
4: Oil and gas companies pay bonds when they lease federal parcels, ensuring they clean up and restore the land when a well is retired to prevent pollution. The BLM wants to reduce those bonds from $125,000 for an individual lease to just $10,000. Operators that own many wells in one state pay $500,000 in bonds, which would be reduced to just $25,000. Autumn Hanna is with nonpartisan budget watchdog group Taxpayers for Common Sense. She says bonds are not excessively burdensome, but a necessary cost of doing business.
5: Every well eventually stops producing. Every well eventually must be plugged and reclaimed. The question is whether those costs will be paid by the companies that profited from their development or by taxpayers.
4: Orphaned wells can contaminate air and water with oil, gas, and toxic chemicals if not addressed. Critics say the rule change runs the risk of more wells being orphaned across the West. Caroline Yanez, Rocky Mountain Community Radio.
0: Colorado's State Orphaned Wells Program estimates that it costs around $92,000 to plug one well and reclaim the site, including environmental remediation. The election in Colorado's newest congressional district, CD 8, is shaping up to be one of the most competitive races in the country. The district is evenly divided among Democrats, Republicans, and unaffiliated voters. And Democrats see it as a key potential pickup in their quest to win back the House. Ray Solomon spoke with voters to get a pulse ahead of this month's primary in CD 8.
6: I met Karen Jenkins one afternoon in downtown Greeley. She's a retired nurse from Platteville, a registered Republican.
7: And what are your top priorities in this upcoming election?
8: Immigration.
7: Can you expound on that a little bit? What do you mean? What about immigration?
8: I want all the

0: illegals out of our country. I want America first.
1: Jenkins said she was pleased with the Trump administration's initial aggressive approach to Immigration and Customs Enforcement, or ICE.
0: They started out really strong, and then after Minneapolis, I think that we backed off and we shouldn't have.
1: In a lot of ways, you could say Jenkins is kind of a typical CD8 voter, but you could also say the same thing about Margaret Garcia, a Democrat and biology researcher.
2: A strong stance against ICE is very important to me.
1: I bumped into Garcia with her kids at a park near where they live in Thornton.
2: Like, after seeing what happened in Minnesota, I'm just really concerned, and I don't want that happening in my community.
1: And that's the thing about Colorado's 8th congressional district. Politically, it's as diverse as they come. Drawn up 5 years ago by the state's Independent Congressional Redistricting Commission, CD8 spans from the urban Denver metro area into conservative rural Weld County. It has the state's highest share of Hispanic voters. And in this era of unabashed partisan gerrymandering, political analysts say Colorado's 8th remains a true toss-up. So Nancy Quarles, a teacher in Commerce City, is also a typical CD8 voter. She's registered as a Republican, but she doesn't always vote that way. She says she didn't vote for President Trump.
3: The current last couple years, I've been really undecided.
1: And that goes for this year's congressional race. She just knows she'll vote for the candidate she trusts the most to tackle rising costs.
3: At the grocery store, things are climbing in terms of cost. I just got my little pay increase. Your little 3% or 2.5% just don't quite help when you got homeowner insurance, auto insurance, or property taxes just climbed.
1: In 2022, CD8 voters elected a Democrat as the district's first congressperson. 2 years later, they pivoted right, narrowly electing a Republican, Representative Gabe Evans, who's now running for re-election. Two Democrats are duking it out in a hotly contested primary to oppose him, State Representative Manny Rutenell and former State Representative Shannon Byrd. The candidate who wins in November will have to thread a tricky needle to keep their base interested while picking up swing voters like April Cadiff, a baker and small business owner from Greeley.
4: I'm going back and forth. All the ads and things that they keep showing on TV, I know a lot of that is poo-poo.
1: Cadiff is an unaffiliated swing voter.
4: It's getting harder and harder to decide on who you want to vote for.
1: She said she reluctantly voted for Donald Trump in the last presidential election.
4: I wasn't for Trump, but my husband made me vote for Trump. That's bad. At the time, that was the only better choice that we had, so that's why I voted for him.
1: Now that he's in office, though, she said the president no longer seems interested in the issues that she cares about, like fixing inflation and the dysfunctional healthcare system, and she now regrets that vote.
4: I would like to rescind it. I really would. Trump's more business-oriented than he is people-oriented, so he doesn't see how it's hurting us.
1: This go-round in the midterms, even though Trump isn't on the ballot, Cadiff sees it as an opportunity to oppose his administration. She says she'll likely vote for whichever Democrat ends up on the ballot, but she's still waiting to hear a strong case that they deserve.
5: And that story came to us through the Capital Coverage News Alliance. This is KDNK News.
6: Born in Spring Gulch in 1906, Mary Ferguson lived her entire life in Carbondale, passing away in 1999. For more than 10 years, beginning in 1984, Mary hosted a program on KDNK every Sunday night called This I Remember, where she invited old-timers to reminisce with her. Many of those old programs are now available to the public thanks to the Ferguson family and the efforts of the Carbondale Historical Society. J.R. Dye has very clear memories of Carbondale's Main Street in the 1930s.
7: Main Street is I've talked to several people since I come back, and when we come down from the Oddfellows Hall there, I used to say, guys, this is where the old bakery used to be. You know, Agnes doesn't even remember where the old bakery was at, but the old bakery is right next door to where the restaurant is there now.
6: Yes.
7: And, of course, next to the restaurant was the blacksmith shop. And if I remember right, where the Smithies is now, Patterson owned both of them, And one of them was done for horses, and the other one was done for the heavy carriage work for wagons and things like that. But it was quite interesting, because then right next to where the, well, the journal's there now, right next to the journal, and there was a great big creamery where the creamery was in right on the corner. And, of course, that was there were older buildings but at that time, but that was where the creamery was at. And then across the street where the telephone building's at now was where Dan Root used to have his Conoco station.
8: Well, the Conoco station was built by my brother.
7: Was he your brother?
8: He had the original Conoco station. That corner is not a Conoco station now, but at that time, we had, instead of having lifts for the cars, we had a trench.
7: Yeah, the open pit, right.
8: Yes, an open pit, and the car would drive over the pit, and that's how they were greased and oiled.
7: Well, I enjoyed it so much there because that's the only way I could court the girls, because I worked for Dan Root and let him go to lunch and things like that, and that way I get my gas money up. See, although it was only 10 cents a gallon, but, you know, 10 cents is hard to come by in those days.
8: 10 cents was money.
7: And then across the street from there was where the Ping's grocery was at. And, of course, then I was known as the ice man around town because Ping is only put up ice. And I used to take his little old Model A pickup truck and delivered ice all around town because everybody had ice boxes instead of the refrigerators. But, you know, kind of looking around town here, it's so interesting to note that at that time during the 30s, we had 5 grocery stores in this town, and we had a population of about 300 people. Now you got about 3,000 people, and you only got 1 store in town.
8: Normally, the 5 that we had here would carry the farmers from one season
7: to
8: the next.
7: Sure.
8: And then would get their pay whenever the farmer sold whatever crop he was selling.
7: Yeah, when the potatoes came in, and of course the us young kids at that time, why, that's where we always looked forward to the fall, why, where we can pick up a few odd dollars picking potatoes or bucking potatoes down for old Al's Reese down the potato shack and things like that. But we only got at that time we only got 4 cents a sack for picking potatoes, and you work like heck, try to get 100 sacks a day, so you get $4.
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0: 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In the weather, temperatures right now from Carbondale to Rifle in the upper 80s. They'll be staying in the mid to upper 80s. In Aspen right now, it's 78 degrees. There's a 10% of chance for showers this afternoon. In Leadville, it's 74 degrees. There's a red flag warning there until 7 p.m. Aspen's going to be in the 70s, and Leadville will be in the 60s in the coming days. All throughout our listening area, the air is smoky. 15-mile-per-hour winds, gusts up to 35 miles per hour, and a 70% chance of showers starting this evening. That chance for rain is continuing but diminishing tomorrow down to about 50% and down to about 20% in the days following. But good to see a little rain in the forecast about now.
1: 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I'm Scott Detrow.
2: And I'm Juana Summers. Another high-ranking military official is expected to leave the Pentagon. NPR has learned that General Chris Donahue will shortly announce his retirement. That's according to two U.S. officials who are not authorized to speak publicly. The news was first reported by The Atlantic. Donahue oversaw U.S. Army operations across Europe and Africa, and he was the last American soldier to depart Afghanistan after the chaotic withdrawal of U.S. forces under the Biden administration. NPR Pentagon correspondent Tom Bowman is here to tell us more. Hey there.
3: Hey, Juana.
2: So, Tom, just for starters, what do we know about General Donahue?
3: Well, he's known as CD, very accomplished, West Point grad, a lot of combat time in Iraq, Afghanistan, Syria, 5 Bronze Stars, including 2 for Valor. He was a member of the secretive and highly trained Delta Force, also commanded the 82nd Airborne Division, ran the Army's Infantry School, and while in Europe, he worked with Ukrainian military leaders. So impressive resume. One former Army officer told me he's the best we have. Mm. Now, he was only in his top Army job in Europe for a year and a half. Defense Secretary Hegseth downgraded that job from a 4-star job to a 3-star, part of the Pentagon's effort to reduce the number of senior officers. So he was a 4-star with nowhere to go. The Pentagon did the same, by the way, with the top Air Force job in Europe, dropped it to a 3-star command.
2: I heard you say that he had nowhere to go as a 4-star. I mean, he has such a stellar record, so why not?
3: Well, no one I talk with seems to know exactly why. They have some theories. He was, of course, the last soldier out of Afghanistan, ran that security effort at the Kabul airport where 13 service members were killed by a suicide bomber. The Pentagon is now doing an investigation of what it calls, quote, disastrous and embarrassing withdrawal, and has promised accountability. So could he be faulted in some way in that pending report? There was an expectation, Juana, he would leave Europe and become the head of the Army Transformation Command, or maybe even Army Chief of Staff, the top job. Army Chief of Staff General Randy George was fired by Hegseth in April with no explanation. Hegseth put in his former military aide, General Chris LaNeve, as the acting Chief of Staff, but his resume somewhat pales in comparison to Donahue's. Some tell me Hegseth wants his own people, a loyalist in the job. And finally, Donahue was asked 3 years ago by reporter Kevin Barron if he thought the Army was woke, which of course is now one of Hegseth's chief complaints. Donahue called charges of wokeism, quote, BS, adding, I don't see it, and candidly, no one really cares about it. So was Hegseth aware of that? Was it a factor? Again, no reason given by the Pentagon about why Donahue didn't get another job, or really why any of the top people were removed by Hegseth over the last year and a half, including the second black chairman of the Joint Chiefs of Staff and the first woman to run the Navy. Again, no explanation.
2: Okay. And then you've also been looking into officers who were scratched from promotions lists, and you've uncovered a troubling pattern that's emerging. What can you tell us?
3: Well, about 60% are female and black officers who were withdrawn by Secretary Hegseth from promotion lists put forward by the services, 24 in all. Highly unusual once these names go forward. Now lawmakers just added language to the defense bill requiring written justification before promotions can be delayed or withheld.
2: NPR Pentagon correspondent Tom Bowman, thank you.
3: You're welcome.
1: Toy Story 5 is playing in theaters across the country. The movie's plot features a battle between toys and technology.
4: Bonnie, there's a package for you.
5: Oh, thank you, thank you.
6: Hi there, I'm Lilypad. Let's play.
7: Extinction, not again.
1: The Lilypad is a tablet that has taken over kids' playtime.
8: Bonnie, screen time's over now.
5: Okay.
1: The plot is likely to resonate with parents who see the pull of screens on their kids, especially now that the school year is over. As NPR's Ritu Chatterjee reports, research shows that screen time goes way up during the summer.
9: There are several studies that have looked at screen use by kids during the summer. The most recent one comes from a tech company called Aura, which has a parental control app. Psychologist Lauren Lee is with Aura. Lee and her colleagues analyzed data from nearly 30,000 devices for kids and confirmed that screen time does go up in the summer.
10: For kids 7 to 12, they are using and spending more time on their screens, about 30% more, which is equivalent to about 4 more hours per week compared to school time.
9: And 1 in 10 kids remains active on their device at midnight. Lee and her colleagues also looked into potential health impacts of excessive screen time.
10: 1 in 3 children, ages 8 to 17, actually fall into low digital well-being range during the summer.
9: Meaning higher screen time is linked with poorer sleep and mental health. That is no surprise to Simmons Hansen, who began to notice the impact of screens on her kids during the pandemic.
11: When my kids were spending too much time on screens, it made them really grumpy and unpleasant to be around.
9: Hansen's a teacher and a mother of 3 kids between 8 and 13 years old. Her kids share an iPad and a Chromebook and coordinate with each other to use those devices when they're allowed to. She sets screen time rules for her kids, especially during the summer.
11: The screen time the kids get in our family is sometimes managed by quirky rules, like you can have screen time when it rains. And sometimes it's determined by it's a long day after soccer camp and everybody needs to cool off and I need to make dinner.
9: But setting screen time boundaries isn't enough, says Hansen.
11: For years and years, we have made a summer list. Sometimes it's big things on the list, like camps or vacations, trips to the beach.
9: And sometimes it's smaller things, like double ice cream day.
11: The kids put that on there because they really want to eat an ice cream in the afternoon and an ice cream after dinner, too.
9: Hansen's 11-year-old daughter, Sally Chappell, says she and her siblings stay busy during the summer.
12: It's either we're at the pool, we're at camps, or we're like running around outside, like selling lemonade or like doing like small businesses.
9: Or helping a neighbor out.
12: I'm actually working on this job right now with my older brother, where we go over to our neighbor's house. I like help feed their cats, like scoop the litter, and then he'll like water the plants and mow the lawn.
9: Keeping kids engaged with things they enjoy is key to reducing screen time, says pediatrician Dr. Jason Nagata, who researches children's online behaviors at the University of California, San Francisco.
13: Just trying to set limits on screens can be an uphill battle unless there is a fun alternative that you're going to replace that time with.
9: But having screen time rules is also important, he says, not just for kids, but for the whole family.
13: The American Academy of Pediatrics recommends implementing a family media plan, which is an individualized set of guidelines for your household, and that includes screen-free times, like at bedtime or mealtime.
9: And screen-free zones.
13: So I suggest keeping phones and screens outside of the bedroom and turning them completely off.
9: All of these measures, he says, can help cut back on screen time and boost kids' mental health over the summer. Ritu Chatterjee, NPR News.
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0: This is my voice. 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We will be bringing you anytime now for the broadcast from Basalt. Let's see what I can tell you about what's coming up there.
1: Can you hear me, Marilyn?
0: I'm going to be checking in with Tracy. I'm listening to him right now through one of my ears, and we'll be bringing you into him in just a few moments. In the meantime, we'll be listening to Steve Skinner and his bouncy music.

0: I do have Tracy on the line in Basalt, so maybe we will just tune him in. Are you out there, Tracy?
1: Hello, hello. Can you hear me?
0: Loud and clear. You're on the air.
1: Go ahead and turn the cue off on the tie line channel, if you don't mind.